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5: He's here. 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
6: No city is better prepared than New York. No city knows how to handle crowds, extra riders, intercept criminals, online threats. And we will keep, no city is better prepared to keep its trains and buses running on time.
7: I mean, if Kathy Hochul doesn't instill some confidence about New York heading into the World Cup, I mean, hey, you got Mondami too. You know, it's kind of funny because for those of us that are a long, long way from New York City, thankfully, and for somebody like me in a place with a lot of people that have come a long, long way to get away from New York City permanently, not really concerned with the World Cup anything, because let's be real, most Americans are not soccer fans. And those that are, okay, you can get excited. But it's not really one of those things, right, where most of the rest of us are sitting there worried in the day-to-day. I actually wasn't too concerned about New York handling all this until you hear Kathy Hochul and Mamdani start talking about it. I'm like, oh, yeah.

0: I don't like anybody telling me I can't be proud of my country where I'm from. I'm born here. I'm raised here. I'm proud of it. I represent it everywhere I go. I wear the American flag all the time.
1: Amen. And that shouldn't have to be something that is like, well, good for him, or an outlier, or something that needs to be explained. But that is. That is Vanilla Ice. That he was on with Martha McCollum, Fox, and you know, talking about his participation in Freedom 250, that whole nonsensical thing where it's just absurd on its face. I mean, starting with the fact that it was a fair. You know, people, first you had the left that made fun of, there are no A-listers there. It's a fair. Do you have any clue what goes on at a fair? It is not, you know, Woodstock 26. Just, it's a fair. And then you have the woke leftist D players, as overpaid D players, as Trump put it, that end up backing out. And it just, like, ridiculous. Good for Ice. He's a good dude, by the way. He's a character, but a good guy, and all about this country. And as we take a look at, you know, what's in front of us, if you missed the first hour plus of the show, from an economic standpoint, we are actually in a really good place. It may not feel like it, unless and until you look at your investments, you take a look at your 401k, and you go, that's pretty good. It may not feel like it when you're paying the bills, looking at gas prices. We're actually in a pretty good place. And it's actually a place that is getting better in real time. You're going to get the jobs report tomorrow morning from the government. We got the ADP yesterday. That government jobs report is going to drive home a lot of what I was talking about there. And whether or not if there's resolution in Iran that really works, it's going to be incredible during the back half of this year. If we don't, it's going to be good the back half of this year. Do your part. So we get ready to celebrate this country's 250th to make sure there's 250 more. It's been a pleasure being with you. Brian Mudd in for the great one, Mark Levin.
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10: From ABC News, I'm Dave Packer. Coal is in. Renewable energy is out. President Trump says his administration is investing hundreds of millions of dollars to upgrade coal-burning power plants and using the money that Congress had earmarked for clean energy.
11: As a result of the $700 million investment that I'm announcing today, we will protect 14 coal plants and 42 coal mines. It's a tremendous number. And build 2 new coal plants and 1 massive new export terminal, because we're exporting coal.
10: While President Trump says he will nominate his former personal lawyer, Todd Blanche, to make his position as acting attorney general permanent, the president says his new director of national intelligence pick, William Pulte, will be temporary.
11: It's an acting position. It's not a permanent. He's not going to be permanent because, you know, I don't think he'd want to be permanent. But he's a very smart guy, and he may find out some things about the rigged elections, et cetera, et cetera.
10: Democrats are threatening to hold up a major national security bill if Pulte is appointed.
6: The House this evening passing a measure to provide almost $2 billion of aid to Ukraine and impose new sanctions against Russia. All but one Democrat voting for the measure and 18 Republicans, despite GOP leadership in opposition to the measure, voting for it. In Texas, a teenage defendant says it was self-defense, but prosecutors say it was murder.
12: Carmelo Anthony, now 19, charged with first-degree murder and the stabbing death of 17-year-old fellow athlete Austin Metcalf after a confrontation at a track meet last year. Prosecutors called it a sneak surprise attack, showing the jury grainy surveillance of the bleachers where it all happened that rainy morning after Anthony sat under a tent belonging to Metcalf's team.
6: ABC's Morgan Norwood. A manhunt for the suspect after a deadly shooting in Northern California that left three people wounded and an 18-year-old dead in the parking lot of a high school after a graduation ceremony. Police say there's no ongoing threat to the public. 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
13: Here's the official forecast for tonight. Mostly clear, 61. Mostly sunny tomorrow with a high of 85. Tomorrow night, partly cloudy, down to 64. Saturday, weekend kicking off with mostly sunny skies and a high of 88. Saturday night, partly cloudy, 64 degrees. Sunday, partly sunny, could see some rain and thunderstorms with a high of 87. Heading into Sunday night, scattered showers and thunderstorms are low 70. Monday, showers, thunderstorms, and 85. I'm Craig Allen on WGOW.
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5: 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Hello, everybody. Welcome to Hour 3 of The Big Show. Great to have you with us today. Open Line Friday. 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Our telephone number, by the way, 901-260-5926. That's 901-260-5926. By the way, this segment of the program brought to you by our friends at Newsmax TV. A new study showing that 70% of Americans are not getting the full benefits they deserve. 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You know, one of the things that we've been covering for a very long time now on this program is what happened on October the 7th, that terrible day when the jihadists waged a terrorist attack on innocent people in Israel. And, you know, a lot of people lose sight, and I know there's been

0: lot of hullabaloo within the conservative social media influencer world. But the reality is that all of this started at a concert, a music festival, with young people who were in the prime of their lives, so much ahead of them. One of those individuals who was there and survived, she is now the public affairs officer for the Combat Anti-Semitism Movement, Natalie Sanandaji, a survivor of the music festival massacre. And she's been making the rounds on many college, university campuses, and we're honored to have her with us today on this program. Natalie, thank you so much for spending a few moments with us today.
1: Thank you for having me.
0: You know, I know that you're a native of Long Island, and you have Iranian and Israeli roots. I don't want to talk about that in just a minute. But, you know, looking back on that moment, I can't even imagine how you must feel watching people like the Tucker Carlsons and the Megyn Kellys of the world coming out and really, I think, disgracing, you know, what actually happened and misrepresenting what happened on that day.
1: It is. It's very frustrating, and it's hard not to get angry at these people. And even in my day-to-day life, I come across people who tell me that they never heard of the Bibas family and the fact that a mother and two babies were kidnapped into Gaza on that day and they came back in coffins. There's people who tell me that they never heard of the Nova Festival. They think that everything started on October 8th and that Israel started all of this and just indiscriminately went into Gaza and started killing innocent Palestinian people. And I guess part of what I considered my mission ever since October 7th was to try to be a voice for those who no longer had a voice, to try to be a voice for all those who were not as fortunate as I was, who did not survive the Nova Festival. And part of being their voice is sharing their story and sharing the truth. So if I just get angry and frustrated at these people, and if I'm not open to having a discussion with them, I'm never going to be able to share that side of the story. So it can be difficult sometimes to not get frustrated, to not get angry, but I kind of have to try to keep my cool as much as possible in order to do what I consider my mission, which is sharing the truth.
0: Natalie, you're so right. I mean, everybody picks up October 8th. They don't want to talk about October the 7th, but you were there. You were at this music festival. Can you set the scene for us? What were you doing and why were you there? And take us through what happened.
1: Well, as the daughter of an Israeli mother, I've been going to Israel almost every year my entire life. And I went to Israel specifically that summer for a friend's wedding. And then I extended for the holidays to be with friends and family. And I bought a ticket to this music festival. In Israel, they call them nature parties. They're usually in the woods or in the desert. And typically with parties like these, you don't receive the location to the event until maybe a few hours before the event starts. And usually this is for security reasons, to make sure that anyone who was not approved to buy a ticket for the event does not know where it is. And that's another thing in Israel, for security reasons. You can't always just buy a ticket to an event. You have to get vetted out and you have to send the event organizers your Instagram page, your government ID number, so on and so forth, a photo of you to make sure that you are who you say you are. And a few hours before the event, we get the location and we see that it's very close to Gaza. And I was going with a few friends, all of whom were Israeli. I was the only American in the group. And I always knew that people lived in that area, but as someone who goes and visits Israel and who doesn't live there, I just happened to have never been that close to Gaza. And I kind of looked to my Israeli friends and I was like, do you guys think that we should be nervous that the party is so close to the Gaza border? And they kind of scoffed at me and they told me, you know, Natalie, like, where were you yesterday? And I was like, oh, well, I was like hiking in the north by some waterfalls, enjoying nature. And they asked me, like, what were you on the border of? And I said, well, I was on the border of Lebanon. And they said, exactly, you know, anywhere you go in Israel, unless you're staying in Tel Aviv in the center the entire time, you're going to be bordering with some neighbor who maybe doesn't like us very much. Mm. And, you know, I realized they're right and that I shouldn't think too much about the fact that it was on the border of Gaza. And we went down to the party and we danced for a few hours. And at around 3 a.m., I would say, we decided to take a nap and rest for a few hours. And our plan was to wake up for the sunrise of the festival. And a few hours pass by, and instead of waking up to the sunrise music at around 6:30, we wake up to the sound of rockets being intercepted over our heads. And a lot of people asked me why we didn't panic right away, why we didn't start running as soon as we saw rockets. And I had to explain to, you know, American audiences and international audiences why for Israelis, seeing those first few rockets was not something to panic over. And why for Israelis, they didn't initially think that the party was going to end. Mm. Because when you're living in Israel, if you stop everything that you're doing, every time a few rockets are intercepted over your head, you'll never get anything done. And a testament to that is the fact that I started working for the combat anti-Semitism movement. And a few months into the war, I went back to Israel to work from our offices there. And I was answering emails, and then suddenly a siren goes off. Rockets are coming. We go to the bomb shelter. We wait 10 minutes. And if there's no more sirens, just go back to your desk and you continue about your day as if nothing happened. So that was the same feeling initially at the party. People thought that it would just be a few rockets, it would stop, and the party would continue as if nothing happened. But right away, you know, you start to realize that the rockets aren't stopping and they're just continuing to come. And I started counting them. And first it was 5, and then it was 10, and then it was 15, and then 20. And eventually the festival security shuts off all the music, asks everyone to please evacuate the festival grounds. And we head to our cars, and we try to start driving out, and we're in bumper-to-bumper traffic. There was about, I would say, a little over 3,000 people at this festival, and majority are all trying to kind of leave at the same time. And a few minutes into driving out is when we hear the first gunshots. And when we first, you know, heard the first gunshots, we realized that the danger was much greater than just rockets, quote-unquote. You know, it was terrorists on foot, and they were armed, and they were nearby. And
0: how did you escape?
1: So the festival security, right, like maybe a minute before we heard those first gunshots, they started yelling at everyone to get out of their cars and start running. And we listened to them. We pull our cars over. A few moments after we pull the car over, we hear the first gunshots. We get out of our cars. We start running. And we ran for about 4 hours on and off. Anytime we didn't hear gunshots, we would kind of slow down to catch our breath. If you could imagine, it was like over 100 degrees at that time in Israel. Most of us didn't think to grab water before we left our cars. And we really, you know, people were running in every direction, and we constantly had to change directions because there were some moments where we were running from the terrorists behind us. They were shooting at us. And then suddenly we would see other people from the festival running towards us, and we would see them getting shot at and falling. And we would realize that we're not only running from terrorists, we're also suddenly running towards them. And then you suddenly have to make a kind of split-second decision whether to turn left or to turn right. And those 4 hours were filled with a lot of split-second decisions of trying to figure out what the safest option would be, but not really knowing
0: right.
1: what the safest option would be. So it was just a lot of making kind of what people call choiceless choices.
0: Natalie,
1: choices where you really don't know what's going to save your life.
0: Let me jump in there because we do not have a lot of time, and I have a lot of questions to ask. And we have Natalie Sanandaji with us from Combat Anti-Semitism, the website combatantisemitism.org. I'm so happy to hear that you're out there, you're speaking, doing events, and really letting people know, hey, this is how this started, and this is why Israel responded the way they did, and honestly, they had to respond in that way.
1: I really feel so fortunate that I got the opportunity to start working with the Combat Anti-Semitism Movement. I started working for them about 2 months into the war, and being able to work with them and meeting the people that I've met along the way is what's really given me the opportunity to share this truth and to try to share it on as many platforms as possible. I started interviewing and trying to share about 3 days after the attacks. And that's kind of how the Combat Anti-Semitism Movement found out about me, because they saw my interviews. I was one of the first survivors who came back to the U.S. and started interviewing. And very soon, I started to also speak about Iran and what's happening in Iran right now. As someone, as a Jew of Iranian descent, it was also so important for me to make the world realize that the Iranian people and the Jewish people right now have one common enemy, you know, the government in Iran, the IRGC, Hamas is just one of their proxies. And we have this common enemy. And I felt like through showing people the commonality and the unity between the Iranian people and the Jewish people right now, maybe it would open people's eyes. Maybe it would make people see who the real enemy is here, who started this war. And that's really, that's been my goal for the past a little over 2.5 years.
0: Well, I think it is a noble goal, and it's something that needs to be shared. And I would say, as an evangelical Christian, I think it's imperative for every Christian to stand alongside, you know, our Jewish friends, because we're all in this together. You know, the Islamists, they are targeting all of us, and we have to stand together, and we've got to fight back.
1: That's something I really hope that people realize before it's too late. I feel that a lot of people don't realize that this isn't going to end with the Jewish people. It's only going to continue. It's only going to get worse. And we're seeing currently right now, every day, we're seeing global intifada become a reality. It's not just a chant anymore that people are chanting in the streets. We're seeing attacks get greater and greater by the day. And it's not just targeting Jewish communities anymore. And I think only now, unfortunately, people have to be attacked for the world to realize that this wasn't just about the Jewish people. That globalized intifada affects all of us. And I think it is very unfortunate that people have to get hurt in order for the world to wake up. But I do hope that the rest of the world wakes up before it's too late.
0: Natalie, we're going to have to leave it there. And so glad, thank God, that you were able to escape those evil monsters. And we certainly wish you nothing but the best on your journey as you share and tell that story. And ultimately do the mission of the organization you represent, combat anti-Semitism. That's what it's all about. Natalie, again, thank you for joining us. All right, 901-260-5926, our telephone number. That's 901-260-5926. You see the Islamist marching in the streets of New York City and a lot of other major American cities. And folks, they are sending a message. Just the other day, I don't know if you saw this video on social media. There was a guy, a pastor, in some small community, and one of the Islamists showed up in front of the guy's church and rolled out a prayer mat. And the pastor said, "No, you're not going to be doing that here." Well, this is what we are dealing with, ladies and gentlemen. The Islam after the Jews, they'll be coming after the Christians. All of you gay folks out there, they're going to be coming after you. So we can either live in our own little cocooned worlds, or we can stand together and fight. I would recommend that we stand together and fight. Got to take a break. We'll be right back.
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right, this story out of Nantucket. I don't know what's in the water up there. So there is a preacherette. You know, a lot of churches have the female preachers. We don't do that in the Baptist faith tradition. Anyway, there is a preacherette by the name of Erin Splain. And she is the reverend of the Woke Unitarian Universalist Church in Nantucket. And preacherette Splain said that she has just canceled the July 4 celebrations because white people are privileged and honoring American history perpetuates the harm, injustice, and anti-democratic process. She's also forbidding anyone from contacting her on social media about her decision. You just can't make this up, ladies, and you just can't make this up. So anyway, the preacherette, very upset, and she wrote to the editors of the, I guess, the local newspaper, and she said, canceling the 4th of July celebration this year reflects the deep concern we are feeling since the Supreme Court decision. By the way, this is the one that did away with those unconstitutional race-based districts. She says that she wants the congregation to better understand our own whiteness and how we can be a part of changing an inherently unfair system which has been in place for 250 years. We are working as a congregation and as members of this community to expand our knowledge. Oh, she's, I see. Preacher at Splain is splaining it to us. In the time between now and July 4th, Reverend Splain is available for conversation by appointment only. Neither she nor anyone from the congregation will respond to anyone who attempts to engage on any social media platform. Social media is not the place for important Tinder conversations. Interesting. Well, there you go. Erin Splain. Wait a second. Is she a she? Well, they're calling her a she, but I don't know. It kind of looks, I don't know. The preacherette looks like a, you know, a mister. I don't know. So if, so for the sake, I just want to make sure I don't get the hate mail. We don't know the pronouns of this individual. All right. So we'll just leave that there. And our apologies if we have misgendered the preacherette. Unbelievable. 901-260-5926. You know, Rutland, Massachusetts, they actually canceled their 4th of July celebration. You know why? Because they used all the money to house illegal aliens. They don't have enough cash to pay the cops to do the 4th of July celebration. Unbelievable. All right, 901-260-5926. 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
1: It's what we were taught.
2: So how did I lose weight? And I did lean right here. I did. I love this stuff. Listen, Brickhouse Nutrition been with me for a long time. So chatting with Miles, I'm up at like 235. True story. I never minded being 235, but you know what minded? 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
26: 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And there's perhaps no movement more fundamental than walking. It reinforces the alignment, stability, and coordinated muscle activation that supports how your body moves, whether you're doing strenuous exercise or simply going about your daily life. This is according to Dana Santis, a strength and conditioning specialist. Even though you walk every day, Dana does say you can make small adjustments to immediately improve your walking mechanics. So, keep your rib cage stacked over your pelvis. Avoid leaning over or arching your lower back. Allow your arms to swing naturally in coordination with your legs. Keep your gaze forward, your jaw relaxed, and then just breathe in through your nose and out through your mouth. I'm Dr. Sanjay Gupta, helping you live a better life.

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1: Is finally connecting to voters there in South Carolina.
2: To the ones that are awake, that are paying attention, that are true patriots, but we have still an establishment group of people in South Carolina that claim to be Republicans that are okay with Lindsey's Obama and Biden judge picks, that he's doing, and they're okay with his voting record of 43% lifetime conservative voting record that's failing. They're okay with his 57% constitutional voting record failing. They're okay with our tax dollars going to fund Al-Qaeda and Hamas through USAID for several years till Trump shut it down last year, thank goodness. And so I don't understand it. I ask these people, if you say you are a Republican, just like I asked Russell Fry last night at an event here in Myrtle Beach where we are, I said, Russell, your endorsement of Lindsey Graham is shameful and embarrassing because that's not who you are. You have a 95% voting record. I'm so proud of you. You stand up and you're doing the right thing. But you endorse Lindsey Graham, a traitor? So, I mean, what are you doing? Who are you? Why did you endorse Lindsey? And he didn't really have an answer, and he looked embarrassed, and he said, you know, I'm trying to support Trump, and Trump's working with Lindsey right now, and Lindsey seems to be doing the right thing. But I said, that's just because it's campaign season. It's election period again. We're right. Less than 10 days away from a primary. That's why he's acting like a conservative again.
1: Mark, you haven't heard Lindsey Graham say anything negative about John Thune. And John Thune, the majority leader, is literally obstructing the president's agenda, not just on the Save America Act, not just on the refusal to nuke the filibuster, but they're not even allowing the Senate to go into recess so the president can make recess appointments. What do you make of that?
2: What I make of it is that tells us who Lindsey is. He's okay with people doing the same thing he's doing, voting like a Democrat and not attacking John Thune for blocking Trump's agenda. If I'm in the U.S. Senate, we'll make a motion to vacate John Thune and get rid of him and nuke the filibuster and get rid of that. And, you know, don't allow these Democrats to continue to find a way to pause and hold up stuff and push aside these bills we need to work on and pass and keep America moving forward and just putting the bills into subcommittees to die and be stagnated and sit there forever and never come back out again. It's crushing America, allowing this to go on. And I won't stand for it.
1: Mark, do you realize something rather historic has just happened here on this program? For weeks now, we've had Senate candidates coming on. Many of them, or pretty much all of them, are Republican candidates. Not a one was willing to say what you just said. And I think that is ultimately the problem with the Republican Party. We've got really feckless Republicans, as you said. I think we've got a lot of Republicans in name only that are running out there.
2: That's right. And I want to use a stronger word, and the word is traitor. We have people that are not adhering to their oath as they held their hand on a Bible and swore an oath to defend the United States Constitution. And if they can't do that and they're supporting everything that's against America, then I ask the voters out there, who are these people? Who are these senators and House representatives in Congress and in our state at the state level that will not do the right thing? How long are we going to put up with that and keep allowing these elected officials, the employees of the people that are not representing America first principles? Come on. This is the 250th anniversary of this country. Let's get rid of these traitors and get the right people in.
1: By the way, folks, we have Mark Lynch joining us running for the U.S. Senate. He has primaried Senator Lindsey Graham. You now have an opportunity, the good people of South Carolina, you have an opportunity to send a rock-solid America First conservative to Capitol Hill and send Lindsey Graham packing. You know, Mark, you mentioned the rhinos. We had a story earlier that we talked about, Martina McBride and a number of these musicians that are canceling performances as a part of the Great American State Fair there in the nation's capital. I don't know about you. I'm just, you know, I'm tired of people that just thumb their nose at their country. I see people like Martina McBride. First of all, yes, it's cowardice. I get that. But I think the worst part is that she's not a patriot. And that bothers me.
2: Yes, I agree with you, Todd. I mean, these people are showing their true colors.
1: All right, Mark, we're going to have to leave it there. We certainly appreciate it. We apologize. We had some tech issues, but we're going to get you back on between now and the primary. Folks, you've got a choice, and this is a good choice. Mark Lynch, a good man. And, Mark, we wish you nothing but the very best out there on the campaign trail.
2: Thank you, Todd. I appreciate it. I'm praying for America to have the scales removed from their eyes, that we can get back and serve this country the way God intended it to be and bring God back first again.
1: Amen to that. All right. Mark Lynch, everybody, running for the U.S. Senate there in South Carolina. He has primaried Lindsey Graham. Your reaction to that? And thank God, finally a candidate with the courage to stand up and say, John Thune's out of there if I get elected. 901-260-5926. This is the Todd Stern Show.
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3: All right. Welcome back, everybody. This is the Todd Stearns Radio Show. What a true honor to be with you today, and great to have you with us on this Friday edition of the program. By the way, don't forget tonight, 5 o'clock Eastern, we're going to be talking to the president of Catholic Vote. There has been a big controversy involving the Washington Nationals and one of their players who is a devout Christian. And apparently management pretty much sidelined the guy because of his religious beliefs. So the good people over at Catholic Vote have come out in support of this athlete. We're going to be talking to them. Also, Steve Gill is joining us, and Wendy Patrick is going to be here as well. Edie Hill is going to weigh in on the news of the day. So we're going to have a jam-packed edition of the show tonight on Newsmax. All right, let's go right to the phone lines here. 901-260-5926. Louise in Georgia. Louise, what's going on?
13: Well, I'm poor and broken. You're probably rich. How are you doing?
3: I'm doing better than I deserve.
13: Well, I'm still breathing, so I guess that's a good thing.
3: It's a good day then. Absolutely, Louise.
13: It is. I won't hinder you, but I remember back in 2020, I don't remember whether it's 2 weeks or 2 months or when, I called and, you know, was talking about 2020 being such a crooked election. And at that time, you said, well, you know, we can't dwell on that. We got to push past it. But my whole point being, I think we all know now that it was crooked, especially all this other crap coming out. But what worries me, MAGA people need to understand that the presidential election is not the only one that was crooked. Does anybody think in somebody in their right mind would put Maxine Waters, Al Green, Adam, whatever, I don't have a good name for him, Schiff.
3: Shifty Schiff, pencil neck Schiff is what we call him.
13: No, I've got a better name for him.
3: I bet you do.
13: I can't use it on the air.
3: I understand.
13: But I just want people to understand these midterms coming up will be just as crooked. The Democrats will be just as crooked. And if Karen Bass wins, we don't know it was crooked. And that's all I want to put out there. So people, we got to get out and vote on these midterms when they come our way.
3: Louise, I think, you know, here's what I want you to do. You're going to be calling in between now and Election Day. But on Election Day, I want you to call in on our Election Day show and remind people and tell people what you just said, because it is so vitally important, Louise. And you're right. We've got to get out and vote. And that's the big problem. Yes, the other side is cheating. The way they're able to cheat is that conservatives, and especially all of you church-going Christians, you folks are lazy, lazy butts. You got to get off your blessed assurance and you got to go and vote. I mean, it's really that simple, right, Louise?
13: That's right. And I'm one of them gun-toting. I'm going to be like J.D. Vance's grandma.
3: Uh-oh.
13: I'll be a gun in every corner.
3: Come on now. All right. Louise.
13: Don't you think that's a good thing?
3: I think it's a great thing, Louise. I sure do.
13: But we don't need to wait till the day, that day, to remind them. We need to be reminding them every day.
3: Yes.
13: From now till then.
3: Yes. Louise, you speak the truth, and it is a great message. Look, we got to let you go because we're about to ramp the show, but Louise, thank you for that, and what a great word, by the way, on the guns. That's one of the reasons why the Chinese and the Russians have never tried to invade us. We've got too many pistol-packing grandmas. And then on the other hand, they got the cast-iron skillets, so Russians, they know what's up. They know. All right. It's been a great show, folks. Hey, ToddStearns.com. Go check out all of our great stories. We have that piece up on the 4th of July celebration that got canceled up in Nantucket. You're going to want to read that. Also, a crazy story out of Illinois. A school canceled a graduation prayer. And you need to read that story as well. Also, don't forget to head over to a bookstore and all you have to do is go online. Pre-order a copy of The Golden Age, How Trump Saved America. Folks, you're going to love the book. That's all I can. It's going to be great. And I don't know, maybe in the next couple of weeks, we'll read some passages out of the book. You're going to be blessed. All right. We've got to scoot out of here. Thank you again. It has been great to be back in the saddle. Thank you for the thoughts and the prayers and the kind words. Get out there. Have a great Friday. We're going to see you Saturday at the Italian Festival in Memphis. And hopefully we'll see you in church on Saturday or Sunday. Get out there and be good, America.
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20: From ABC News, I'm Dave Packer. A growing GOP divide, with more Republicans now pushing back against President Trump as he gets set to nominate his former personal attorney Todd Blanche as the next attorney general. ABC's Mary Bruce.
21: In addition to facing tough questions about January 6th, Todd Blanche will also have to answer for the Justice Department's handling of the Epstein files. Former Attorney General Pam Bondi on the Hill last week told lawmakers that Blanche was the one in charge of the process and the entire release of the Epstein files.
20: Blanche also lost favor with a number of Senate Republicans after becoming the face of the politically unpopular anti-weaponization fund on Capitol Hill. In the House.
22: The ayes are 226. The nays are 195. The bill is passed, and without objection, the motion to reconsider is laid upon the table.
20: 18 Republicans and nearly all Democrats voted to pass a bill to provide nearly $2 billion in aid to Ukraine and sanction key segments of the Russian economy. The bill now goes to the Senate, where it's not expected to pass without President Trump's endorsement. Authorities saying they arrested a man who tried to get through a TSA checkpoint at a California airport with an explosive device in his carry-on. ABC News Chief Justice Correspondent Pierre Thomas.
23: According to the TSA, if the explosive device had detonated next to a window on a plane flying above 10,000 feet, it could have caused significant damage and a loss of cabin pressure.
20: Authorities say that they also found the man carrying a knife, scissor blades, and zip ties. The National Capital Planning Commission, led by President Trump's handpicked nominees, voted today to approve a list of concerns about the president's proposed 250-foot triumphal arch raised by staff and to ask the administration to address them before final approval. A rebound on the market today with the Dow up 874. The Nasdaq closed down, though, 23 points. 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
24: Here's the official forecast for tonight. Mostly clear, 61. Mostly sunny tomorrow with a high of 85. Tomorrow night, partly cloudy, down to 64. Saturday, weekend kicking off with mostly sunny skies and a high of 88. Saturday night, partly cloudy, 64 degrees. Sunday, partly sunny, could see some rain and thunderstorms with a high of 87. Heading into Sunday night, scattered showers and thunderstorms are low 70. Monday, showers, thunderstorms, and 85. I'm Craig Allen on WGOW.
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0: How did I lose weight? And I did. Lean, right here. I did. I love this stuff. Listen, Brickhouse Nutrition been with me for a long time. So chatting with Miles. I'm up at like 235. True story. I never minded being 235, but you know what minded? My knees that were falling apart and my back. I'm like, I don't know what, before I started really lifting, probably about 190. So 235 was

0: I'm John Batchelor. This is the New World Report. I welcome Professor Evan Ellis of the U.S. Army War College Strategic Studies Institute, just returned from the Americas. He was in Santa Cruz, which is a secondary city in Bolivia, but the safe one, given that the capital, La Paz, when last I spoke with the professor, was under siege by elements of Evo Morales' old cartel. This is associated with the cocaine growers of Bolivia, also with narco-terrorism, also with what was called at one point a slow-motion coup against the president, Paz, who was elected honorably and straightforwardly, elbowing out the influence of Morales over many years, along with the cocoa growers, that is cocaine's origin. Professor, welcome back. Your time in Santa Cruz was well spent. What I have from headlines in the last hours from Bolivia is not promising, but it does indicate a new direction. Bolivia's President Rodrigo Paz named Ernesto Ustiano as defense minister, and Mr. Ustiano promised to clear roadblocks following weeks of social unrest and mass protests that have blocked streets in major cities. As I recall, when last we spoke, there was question of a shortage of food and medical supplies in La Paz. The blockade was being run by elements of all kinds of criminality. Also, miners were participating. I believe in the first weeks there was a report of a dynamite explosion. So this is a melange of bad acting. At the same time, Paz has now replaced his defense minister. Is that a direction that will resolve the blockade, or is that indicating that there's going to be a battle, a confrontation, the army is going to be deployed? Good evening to you.
1: Good evening to you, John. Well, it's probably a move in a positive or at least a more assertive direction by President Paz. And while I was there for the past 2 weeks, he was really kind of going back and forth about whether he wanted to take the risks or not. And there are a lot of risks on both sides. So let me try to map a little bit of it out. So first of all, there were a number of frustrations that were legitimate frustrations that led a range of people to protest against the government. A lot of those coming from, inherited from the Evo Morales period, shortages of gas, of dollars, other things. People wanted raises. There was a

0: property law that they wanted repealed. However, in addition to the radical major union, the COB, and another workers union called the Tupac Katari, really the main force behind what was really a almost pseudo military action to destabilize the government was the cocaleros, the coca producers of the Chapare region, and of course Evo Morales behind that, and among other things, because Evo Morales has an arrest warrant out for him for essentially sex trafficking with minors, and a warrant for not showing up in court for that. And so essentially what you had is the situation where a range of unions had basically surrounded the Capitol. They weren't letting food or gasoline or even medical oxygen and other things in and out of the Capitol. And it also set up roadblocks in a number of other major cities. So and frankly, it was they were using not only paramilitary tactics, but paramilitary sophisticated capabilities. And so, for example, there was a government convoy that tried to clear a humanitarian corridor with the Minister of Public Works. That convoy was literally with armored vehicles, was ambushed by people wielding dynamite. The Minister of Public Works was almost killed. There was another incident where they were trying to clear a road, and literally, protesters from elevated positions were throwing dynamite against the police who were trying to come in. And so this was almost, insurgency veiled as social protest. But the issue for the government was, whether Paz would try to negotiate and peel some of these legitimate protesters away from the, cocaleros, the avistas, et cetera, or whether he would act. And he had some concerns about whether he should act or not. Number one, in 2003 and also 2019, when the military had gone out into the streets, people had died, and after those people had died, military leaders and others had been put in jail. And so everyone I talked to in the country understood that if you deploy in the streets, there could be legal liability, and so the military was hesitant. Number two, however, is both the military and the police have a lack of capability, and in terms of just basic riot gear, a lack of tear gas and things like that. And oh, by the way, a lot of people in the military had been indoctrinated not only by the Cubans, but had actually been brought in under the Evo Morales period. People that didn't even have basic literacy had been allowed to come in and become officers. Well, those officers who owe their careers to Evo Morales are now majors and lieutenant colonels and colonels. And so there's this sense of if you don't act, essentially these groups have a stranglehold on the economy and are destabilizing the government. But if you do act and things either get out of control through violence or the military refuses to fight, that could bring down your government. So Paz was going back and forth. But the sense was that the previous defense minister, Salinas, was a lawyer by training. He was a political friend of Paz, but he just didn't seem to have a feel for what the Bolivian military could or couldn't do. And so basically getting rid of Salinas and bringing in the former vice minister for narcotics, Ernesto Justiniano, may essentially clear them to use the military in some way to move in a more assertive posture in a situation that really is still going on to this day. And just really, it's unsustainable that you allow protesters to close off your major capital city, creating hunger and shortages of medical oxygen, and overthrow the government without responding in some way.
1: I start on the ground. Is there concern enough to evacuate La Paz? And are other cities under equal siege or coming under pressure? Is the blockade spreading?
0: Well, the issue is you can't evacuate La Paz because they literally have La Paz cut off. Literally, you can't. The airport, which is in El Alto, which is on a plateau above the valley where the city is situated in, they've literally blocked the roads, and they've even tried to block some of the cable cars that get around the roads. And so, La Paz was cut off from the outside world. They cut off the airport for a time. They cut off some of the other roads. And so for people having certain special capabilities, you can get around those things. But for the majority of citizens, you can't get in or out, and you can't get food or gasoline in and out. And yes, in other cities, not quite as bad, but especially in Cochabamba, which is the department where the Evo Morales land, the Chapare is, even in the very prosperous kind of productive heartland, the agricultural heartland, the gas and oil sector, which is Santa Cruz, where I was, there were some key areas. One was called San Julian. There was another road that went basically to the west toward Cochabamba, where, again, Evista activists had blocked those roads, essentially cutting off the capital city of the department from some of their productive land and preventing people from getting the agricultural exports of, you know, that agricultural heartland to the Western Highlands, where it was needed, where people were literally starving. So yes, this is affecting the entire country, but it's La Paz is most visibly literally under a state of siege.
1: Professor, the attack on La Paz, on the legitimate government of Bolivia, this is Evo Morales associated with it. However, is this an attack by a much larger group, those who have profited from narco-terrorism and see their advances being reversed at various capitals? We're going to talk about Bogota in a moment. In other words, is there a collective understanding that Morales is fighting for all the gangs?
0: It's a mix, but it's clearly that Evo Morales and what they call the Federation of the six federations of Cocaleros are behind this, because you know, you have some people who are workers, you have some people who are teachers, you have some people who are miners, but the question is, you know, when you're out, it's now over a month that they've been manning these roadblocks coming from far away. You know, where do you get food? These people who are, you know, coming from very marginal you know, social classes, where do you get money? This is a time of year when people are in a need for cash because they don't have a lot of income from traditional activities. How do you get there? Who brings the buses? Who brings them in? And so the sense is that the money that is sustaining these protesters to basically be out there, to physically cut off the capital, is coming from Chapare, and in many ways, Evo Morales is kind of the poison pill that is kind of egging on some of these other unions that aren't the Cocaleros. I mean, the miners are technically separate from the Cocaleros, but clearly the money and part of the political force is Evo Morales, who frankly doesn't want the country to function, doesn't want the application of laws which would undercut the vast revenues from cocoa production and other activities that are really coming from his federation there in Chapare.
1: Professor Evan Ellis, U.S. Army War College Strategic Studies Institute, just returned from the disorder in Bolivia. There are other votes to attend immediately. We're going to Peru and then Colombia. I'm John Batchelor.
2: 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Now get up. All your gear that's on the ground, that's what you're not going to have in a fight.
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0: I'm John Batchelor with the New World Report. Professor Evan Ellis returned from Bolivia, where there is successful democracy. At the same time, it's under siege by a band of, well, self-interested drug dealers. What we have, however, in other capitals is a straight-up confrontation between large voting blocks. We go first to Peru because there is a vote coming within days, a runoff vote between a previous presidential candidate and the daughter of a previous president, and a man who came from well back in the polling to take second place named Sanchez. He's associated with wearing large hats. Why that's significant is that the previous election that I attended carefully elected a man named Castillo, who was a school teacher and not qualified to live in the palace and rule a country of prosperity and disorder. He is now incarcerated. So is his vice president. There are other details in the presidential palace, but we come to the man Sanchez, who's associated with the same large group that put Castillo in office, also associated with irregularities in the vote. Professor, are we looking at trouble in Peru soon enough when the vote is counted next week?
1: We're certainly looking at potential trouble, John. Keiko Fujimori, the center-right candidate, is polling about 3 or 4 percentage points above Roberto Sanchez, although literally you have about a fifth of the entire electorate surveyed who are undecided. The issue with Sanchez is, as you alluded to, he is definitely of that far left ilk, believed to have some ties to Vladimir Cerrone, and as you alluded to, possibly another version of Pedro Castillo, who came from the highlands. Indeed, in many ways, Sanchez could be more dangerous than Castillo because, on the one hand, he does seem to have the leftist radical intellectual orientation that Castillo had, in many ways, more prepared, more trained. He is a psychologist, has a social work background. He was long a congressman, very astute in Peruvian politics, etc. Has a far left series of proposals, including changing the Peruvian constitution. So the concern is he could be essentially a more capable and thus more dangerous Pedro Castillo, and bringing in some of those influences like the Cubans and Vladimir Cerrone. And yet, as that great big white hat suggests also, he is really building on and playing to his ties with the disenfranchised of the Peruvian highland, which, oh, by the way, part of those in the east, as was suggested during the previous election, are also closely tied to their counterparts just over on the Bolivian side of that border, with respect to the social causes, but also some of those other types of activism. So in a country where the PRC has deep ties in the mining sector, in the port of Chancay, in the telecommunications sector, and elsewhere, essentially have a leftist president come in, this could be especially if Bolivia falls with President Paz, a leftist victory of Sanchez would be a big, at least symbolic, blow to what we call the shield of the Americas, this coalition of relatively pro-U.S. Democracies that we hope will help to reverse or at least resist Chinese encroachment, both economically and otherwise.
0: Fujimori has a big backstory. Can you tell it quickly?
1: Sure. So her father was the president of the republic. He had gotten involved in what was called a self coup, that basically getting frustrated trying to dismiss the Congress as an obstacle to him. There was also some corruption, human rights violations involved with his intelligence chief, Montesinos. There was a time in which Keiko Fujimori tried to distance herself from her father's legacy, but more recently she's really kind of embraced the legacy that comes from her father, which was what he was positively known for, which was making significant progress against the terrorist group Sendero Luminoso. And so Keiko herself, who's been a longtime political figure, a congressperson, the real issue is less about herself. She has been tied to some corruption accusations. She has been put in preventative detention twice in Peru over the years. Some would people would say that was just or unjust. But the real issue is probably the legacy of her father and what some people believe that the Keiko bringing back the that portion of the right into the presidency could mean. So it's really between a right that some people on the left are profoundly uncomfortable with versus a left that some people on the right are profoundly uncomfortable with.
0: An initial vote in Colombia, so with a surprise outcome, there are three candidates, one representing Petro and the status quo, another representing a new path, two representing a new path. And the final results will indicate that the new path is gaining ground, but is that enough? Is there a surprise in the outcome? We have about a minute.
1: There was a slight surprise, John, which is that, as you pointed out, you had the leftist candidate who is carrying on Petro's legacy, Ivan Cepeda, of the Historic Pact Party, and he was expected to win by a couple percentage points in a vote which was primarily between the top three contenders. The other two contenders were both on the right, somebody who people have compared to a Nayib Bukele type of candidate, very security-oriented, very aligned with President Trump, and that's this lawyer, relatively political newcomer, Abelardo de la Espria. And the other was Paloma Valencia, a senator, somebody who's been in politics for a long time and very closely tied to Alvaro Uribe, the Colombian leader who previously had famously made significant progress in helping to get the FARC and the ELN and other guerrillas under control in Colombia. Really the question was which one of these two they thought would then go into round two against Ivan Cepeda. The surprise actually was that de la Espria ended up finishing far stronger than many people expected.
0: Indeed, 30 seconds, probably, Professor, 30 seconds.
1: He actually came out on top of the three, actually beating out Ivan Cepeda. Paloma Valencia came in much weaker than expected. So now de la Espria goes into round two on June 21st against Ivan Cepeda. Polls suggest that he has maybe about an 8-point advantage going into the polls against Cepeda, right, which again just shows how frustrated I think Colombians are with the security situation of Gustavo Petro and the current Historic Pact government.
0: Evan Ellis, I'm John Batchelor.

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11: Staying active every day will go a long way towards helping you live a happy, healthy, and pain-free life. And there is perhaps no movement more fundamental than walking. It reinforces the alignment, stability, and coordinated muscle activation that supports how your body moves, whether you're doing strenuous exercise or simply going about your daily life. This is according to Dana Santis, a strength and conditioning specialist. Even though you walk every day, Dana does say you can make small adjustments to immediately improve your walking mechanics. So, keep your rib cage stacked over your pelvis. Avoid leaning over or arching your lower back. Allow your arms to swing naturally in coordination with your legs. Keep your gaze forward, your jaw relaxed, and then just breathe in through your nose and out through your mouth. I'm Dr. Sanjay Gupta, helping you live a better life.

0: I'm John Batzler. This is the New World Report, Professor Evan Ellis, U.S. Army War College, commenting on his return from Bolivia, the election in Peru imminent, the election in Colombia nearly imminent. And we go to Mexico, where there is no election. However, there is a challenge from the Morena Party that dominates the legislature, the judiciary, the executive, led by a man who is called affectionately AMLO, the previous president, López Obrador. The challenge is not directed against anyone in Mexico. It's directed against the United States of America. Dateline, Mexico City. Former President Andrés Manuel López Obrador accused Washington of employing, quote, interventionist and unscrupulous practices, end quote, in order to bolster Mexico's right-wing opposition and weaken his, López Obrador's, leftist political movement. The remarks come amid escalating tension, writes Reuters, between the U.S. and Mexico. There's an understatement. Professor, this can sound like old news. AMLO has been unhappy with policies in the United States for some years now, dating back to his early days as a candidate. However, he's blasting away now in some fashion that is new to me, because this is the work of the president of the country, not a former president. Is this a demonstration that AMLO thinks that Claudia Sheinbaum is not adequate to the confrontation with Washington?
1: My sense, John, is that AMLO is trying to weigh in more than anything else, because essentially Morena is his party. This is his creation, and a lot of the people that have been essentially named by the United States are his people, and frankly part of the corrupt Morena organization that he'd created. What has happened is that in the increasing U.S. pressures against narco trafficking, and it's broadly known that significant number of these governors in various Mexican states are tied with corruption in different ways. And so in recent weeks, you've had U.S. naming three of them, naming the governor of Sinaloa, where the Sinaloa cartel is the dominant actor, Ruben Rocha Moya, and asking for his extradition to the United States, along with, I believe, nine other people at different levels in the Sinaloa state. But more recently, also, there was the naming of two other governors, not to be extradited yet, but taking away their visas and trying to get them to come to the United States to cooperate in criminal investigation. That is the head of Sonora, Alfonso Durazo, who was also previously in a defense leadership capacity, and the governor of Tamaulipas state, Américo Villarreal. And so essentially, back to the Morena political machine. To me, this is AMLO weighing in, saying, you know, hey, you can't just go after our governors, naming them as narcos, because, you know, you're really not trying to fight organized crime. You're just trying to impact the Morena Party in the upcoming midterm election. Frankly, whatever the electoral impact, in my judgment, the reality is, they are pretty solid cases. And that had led to an initial tiff between President Sheinbaum in her, calm speaking, understated style, and U.S. Ambassador Ron Johnson, who is probably one of the finest and sharpest ambassadors we have. And I thought that Ron Johnson did a pretty good job trying to deflect it, saying, hey, let's work together against organized crime and not get into these political affairs. But this has been made into a big tiff between Ron Johnson and Claudia Sheinbaum. But at the end of the day, it's really about the U.S. naming and shaming and going after some very corrupt high-level people within the Morena Party. And the Morena Party's really chief boss and political founder, AMLO, I think felt the need to weigh in and try to essentially protest against the United States over this.
0: Mr. López Obrador wrote a five-page letter, Reuters reports. In it, he said, this is not the same president I dealt with in the first term. And he identifies advisors and others of having turned the president in a new direction. He finds the first term president, and you were in the first administration, cooperative and inquisitive and someone to work with. That is not the case here. And the question then is, what is he telling us? Where is this going? AMLO is a very powerful actor. There's nothing retired about him at all, Evan.
1: Absolutely right. I mean, he is in many ways the political godfather of Claudia Sheinbaum. But I can also tell you that there was a lot that AMLO chose to be silent about in the first administration, that just in the same way that Sheinbaum is being relatively silent with some of the pressure in this administration. So, you know, saying that there's a vast change is a little bit, you know, disingenuous on the part of the man AMLO, who was noted in many cases. It was what we call chisme in Spanish, you know, jokingly, for his many visits to Badiraguato, the home of the mother of Chapo Guzman in Sinaloa. And so there's a lot of questionable things you know, going on here. But I think at the end of the day, it's in part about pushing back in the political domain. I don't think he's trying to undermine Sheinbaum, but I think because this involves some of his closest operatives in the Morena party, I think, you know, he's feeling the need to try to weigh in here.
0: We go to Cuba because it's happy birthday, Raul Castro. His 95th birthday. God bless. However, he's under indictment for the murder of civilian pilots and crew in 1996 during a protest, a peaceful protest, as I understand, off the shores of Cuba by those in exile. And the 95th birthday is not significant. What is significant is the puzzle about indicting a 95-year-old who is not entirely in charge anymore, not even slightly in charge, and where this is going. There was talk that the U.S. was in negotiation to replace the present regime, which is completely irresponsible and reckless and failed. The people are without food security, medical security, any security whatsoever. Replacing them with elements of the Castro family. Is that still a plan, Professor?
1: There seems to be multiple pieces of negotiation going on here, John. Clearly, on the one hand, you do have the conversations with Raulito, the grandson of Raul Castro, about possible transition, in part because the person who is the current titular head of Cuba, Miguel Díaz-Canel, is, while he has the, again, statutory authority, he's not seen as the key person if you want to bring about fundamental change. But on the one hand, you have offers of benefits, the U.S. saying, we will give you access to free satellite internet, which, because it would go directly to the Cuban people, in many ways would break up the information monopoly that the Cuban state has, in the same way offering to give $100 million in badly needed aid, which, again, would help to break up the monopoly that the Cuban state and its military industry, GAISA, has over that aid. On the other hand, you know, threatening the possibility of military action, you know, with the USS Nimitz carrier battle group and other assets now in theater, while at the same time also talking about, you know, tightening sanctions. So these new secondary sanctions, which could be applied against foreign businesses, which are, you know, doing business in Cuba. So, you know, for example, a lot of chain hotels are now pulling out of Cuba because, you know, if you're a chain hotel and the U.S. says they could, you know, sanction or seize your property in the U.S. for doing business in Cuba, that now, you know, it's not worth it to continuing operating in Cuba if you're liable for your U.S. properties. And so my sense is there's a lot of carrots and sticks, you know, certainly Marco Rubio, who, as a, you know, a Cuban-born person, now Secretary of State, understands the dynamics well, I think is trying to get to some type of political change by, again, cutting a deal, but maybe not a deal which, you know, would bring democracy tomorrow, but rather a deal which would at least open up certain spaces for, you know, U.S. businesses to engage, open up certain spaces for the Cuban people to bring about eventual change, and ideally change that would also, you know, move toward getting some of the threat actors who are currently in Cuba, for example, the Chinese, who operate maybe at least, you know, some of those, you know, those electronic intelligence facilities, estimated to be 12 in Cuba, some of the Russians who are there, et cetera. So I think there's a lot of negotiation with carrots and sticks going on, and I think the U.S. is ratcheting up the pressure.
0: Lula da Silva, the president of Brazil, now dealing with two things. One, the U.S. has named two gangs in his country, PCC and the Red Command, to be narco-terrorism gang. And two, the U.S. has imposed a 25% tariff on Brazil, asserting that Brazil has violated trade practices. Lula da Silva is running for re-election, I believe. It will be his fourth or fifth candidacy, stretching back to the early parts of this century. Flavio Bolsonaro, the son of the previous president, is also running. The election is in October. Recently, Mr. Bolsonaro was in Washington meet and greet the Trump administration. Lula da Silva was there as well, but not as happy as for his reception. Is this a contest, a three-way contest? Bolsonaro, Lula da Silva, and Trump?
1: Well, I think what's clear, John, is that President Trump and the Trump administration are doing everything possible to tip the scales in favor of Flavio Bolsonaro as opposed to another term for Lula. And at the same time, Lula is not at all happy about it. So the visit that Flavio Bolsonaro had, for somebody who has no official post but just is running for president, an extraordinary amount of access. He met personally with President Trump in the White House. He met with Secretary Rubio. He met with Vice President Vance. He had other meetings around town. And one of the interesting things that came out of that was this declaration of the U.S. naming the first Capitol Command, the PCC, and Comando Vermelho, the Red Command, basically the two major narco-trafficking transnational gangs in Brazil that are impacting narco trafficking flows across South America to Europe, to Asia, to Oceania. And so in many ways, number one, it was a message that, the Trump administration can work with Flavio Bolsonaro. He can get things done which are of importance to Brazil, etc. But the second thing that happened, supposedly independent of Flavio Bolsonaro, was that the U.S. under a Section 301 of the Trade Act named Brazil as suspected to be non-compliant for a series of trade violations that had to do with forced labor, that had to do with insufficient progress against corruption, that they mentioned forestry laws and a range of other things. Bottom line is that the U.S. is now talking about, under Section 301, I believe, a new 25% tariff on the majority of Brazilian products. And so Lula was reportedly furious about this. Basically, he tried to say this was Flavio Bolsonaro asking that that the U.S. punish Brazil. And so Lula, in a political rally, was calling Flavio Bolsonaro a traitor. The language got pretty crude and ugly. But Flavio Bolsonaro says, no, I asked Trump to postpone this to not hurt the people. But bottom line is the tariffs that President Trump had tried to implement, with his own executive decision, and then were struck down by the Supreme Court under Section 301. The Trump administration has found a new way to impose tariffs on its opponents. And those tariffs are playing out in a very bitter way, and frankly, will probably also expand Brazil's reach towards China with the exports of its soy and in other products. And so both in the tariff front and on the organized crime front, it appears that Flavio Bolsonaro's visit to Washington was very impactful. But we'll see how that impacts the dynamics of the election in Brazil, where it appears that Flavio is running neck and neck. There was a scandal that Banco Master, a scandal that Flavio had been tainted by, which seems to have taken him down a couple points in the polls. So right now it looks like Lula is running a little bit ahead of Flavio. But again, we're still a long way from October. And so we'll see what happens with that race, which is going to be very, very important for the country, which is literally half of the geography, half of the population, and half the economy of all South America.
0: We have some good news, or at least non-bad news, when we come back in Buenos Aires. Professor Evan Ellis, I'm John Batchelor.
2: 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But the brutal murder of Laken Riley by an illegal immigrant shook the nation. 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
3: 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IBM's annual CEO study shows that adopting new tools is no longer enough. 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The study found that 76% of organizations now have a chief AI officer, up from 26% a year ago, and nearly two-thirds of CEOs say they are comfortable using AI to help inform major strategic decisions. The study also showed that organizations with an AI-first leadership approach are scaling more AI initiatives than their peers. The message is clear. 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
7: For the ninth year in a row, Finland has been named the happiest country in the world. That's according to the World Happiness Report put out every year by the Wellbeing Research Center at the University of Oxford in the UK. Two other Nordic nations, Iceland and Denmark, came in at numbers 2 and 3. Now, having spent quite a bit of time in these countries over my 2.5 decades as a journalist, I can tell you that this is not at all that surprising. There's an entirely different way of thinking in these countries. We before me, you might say. In other words, the mentality is less adversarial and much more, we're all in this together. One other interesting thing that came up was that no matter where someone lived, the more time they spent on social media, the less happy they were. Want to smile? It's simple. Put your phone away for a bit. I'm Dr. Sanjay Gupta, helping you live a better life.
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0: I'm John Batzler. This is the New World Report. Professor Evan Ellis of the U.S. Army War College just returned from the disorder in Bolivia. And we look to the order in Buenos Aires, led by Javier Milei, the president, who has an opinion piece on the front page of the Financial Times. That's the pink newspaper out of London, read by all the markets in Europe and the United States. Javier Milei goes the headline. Argentina invites AI to free itself. Subhead. As we enter a new era of technology, AI must be permitted to develop without premature regulation. Signed by the president of Argentina. The significance here is that I've been following the story of regulation. In the United States, at the state level and at the federal level, there are regulations proposed to contain or in some way police, guardrails, there are a lot of metaphors here, AI. Javier Milei is arguing that it will develop with best if it doesn't have what he calls premature regulation. Of note, Peter Thiel, associated with billions of dollars at the same time, a founding member of the AI Club, tells us that he has moved his residence to Buenos Aires. These two episodes, the Financial Times op-ed and Peter Thiel's move, look to be related in some fashion. Professor, Milei is getting into the high end. Is Argentina ready? The very high end. He's wandering into the valley of the shadow of AI.
1: Well, I think there's a couple things going on here, John. I think they're all very interesting. Number one, of course, is the power of AI in terms of the investments that it implies to make it work, tens of billions of dollars in data centers and things like that. And so, if there is a major investment in Argentina for data centers and other things that would support AI by somebody like Peter Thiel and his organization, that would be a big win for Argentina. In many ways, it's also to get that type of investment, you have to show that you have a stable currency and a stable banking system and that you yourself are politically solvent. So the fact that Milei, despite some of the grumblings on the political left, seems to have prevailed in the midterms and has shown himself as powerful and stable. In many ways, that's a vote of confidence in Argentina and its stability and frankly, of the continuation of at least a right or center-right government like Milei's. And so, a gutsy move, but certainly could be a win-win for Argentina if you track that money. As you also point out, there is in terms of the thinking behind things, if you're developing AI and you want to have a certain latitude, you want to be in a place where the government will get you that latitude. And so if you're a government, you want to say the right things to be able to attract the investment that you need. And so, as you pointed out, the U.S. is wrestling with the same thing. Do you want to avoid too much regulation, or do you want to put in regulation? But if you don't put in enough regulation, this thing could very quickly get out of control and have some very real harms. We've seen it, the damage with respect to its ability to identify vulnerabilities in computer systems, in financial systems, as well as social harms such as is a social media tool. And so at the end of the day, there is a much broader debate. But for me, the interesting part is that, the libertarian government of Javier Milei taking a let's not regulate it posture, which is predictable and also consistent with Milei's political ally, Donald Trump, which is the route the Trump administration is taking into the U.S. But, oh, by the way, in the course of taking that and being politically solvent yourself, you also Javier Milei sets up Argentina for some potentially pretty big tech investments if Peter Thiel wants to go in that direction.
0: Finally, the World Cup is upon us. That's usually always just good news, although I do not follow it closely. Anything to worry about, or is everybody in a good mood? We've got 30 seconds.
1: Yeah. Well, there's a question of the World Cup games in Mexico and the United States and just the crazy expense of getting decent tickets. But Mexico is going to have the inauguration of the World Cup games. The Azteca Stadium there in Mexico City is going to be hosting, I believe, the first one. There is a World Cup welcome event that was going to be there in Mexico's main square, the Zocalo. And so I think it made some Mexicans a little bit nervous that right in the lead up to this, literally on the 11th of June, in just a couple of days, you're going to have the beginning of that process. And so the fact that you had the teachers union, or at least a radical segment of them, protesting in that same Zocalo, and they had to use tear gas, and apparently some World Cup statues were toppled over by some of the protesters. And so it was a reminder beyond just crazy expensive tickets and immigration issues that there are some social discontent items that could be going on in Mexico that could spoil what will otherwise be incredible enthusiasm and mobilization by Mexico to have to be hosting such this important soccer event in their country, among others.
0: Professor Evan Ellis, U.S. Army War College. I'm John Bass.
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27: From ABC News, I'm Dave Packer. A pest that could have a devastating effect on livestock has reached the U.S.
28: The Texas Health Department is urging doctors around the state to be on the lookout for potential cases of New World screwworm. It's a parasitic fly that primarily infests livestock, but on rare occasions, people. Texas just confirmed its first case in decades, found in a three-week-old calf near the southern border. Health officials stress that no human cases have been reported so far and that the risk to the public remains low. Yuri Benajad, ABC News, New York.
27: President Trump says his administration is using hundreds of millions of dollars to upgrade coal-burning power plants. The money will also be used to expand dozens of coal mines. Trump says the investment will benefit nearly a dozen states.
29: When you look at that, those states, West Virginia, Kentucky, North Carolina, Indiana, Tennessee, Arizona, Arkansas, Oklahoma, North Dakota, Wisconsin, what do they all have in common? Trump won them.
30: Wisconsin, but you're
29: I won every one of them.
27: Police say an 18-year-old is dead following a shootout with police in suburban Columbia, South Carolina. As many as 10 suspects may have been involved, say police. ABC's Aaron Katursky.
31: Richland County Sheriff Leon Scott playing multiple body camera videos for reporters.
32: You heard how many times we were shot at.
31: Authorities say officers responded to reports of shots fired at a house, finding several vehicles and a home riddled with bullets, but no victims. Less than 2 hours later, at 1:51 a.m., another report of shots fired at another home in the same neighborhood. Three officers respond and a canine. Officers scramble for cover.
27: Hezbollah rejecting a ceasefire between Israel and Lebanon. They want Israeli troops occupying southern Lebanon to pull out first. Chinese leader Xi Jinping will travel to North Korea next week in his first visit in 6 years. The announcement a day after the North unveiled a new facility to produce the ingredients for nuclear bombs. You're listening to ABC News.
33: Here's the official forecast for tonight. Mostly clear, 61. Mostly sunny tomorrow with a high of 85. Tomorrow night, partly cloudy, down to 64. Saturday, weekend kicking off with mostly sunny skies and a high of 88. Saturday night, partly cloudy, 64 degrees. Sunday, partly sunny, could see some rain and thunderstorms with a high of 87. Heading into Sunday night, scattered showers and thunderstorms are low 70. Monday, showers, thunderstorms, and 85. I'm Craig Allen on WGOW.
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0: How did I lose weight? 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
1: 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The number again, 877-567-6051.

0: looking at the conflict between the Kremlin, Moscow, and Kyiv, going on now for years. However, it's turned a new page, the drone wars. For this, we have a report from Petersburg in these last days. Reuters, Ukrainian drones hit an oil terminal in St. Petersburg and a warship in dry dock at a nearby naval base, hours before Vladimir Putin's showcase economic forum got underway in the city in a clear attempt to embarrass the Kremlin chief. The attack on Putin's home city, writes Reuters, location of his own Davos's, a glitzy annual economic forum designed to attract foreign investment, comes as both sides dial up strikes against each other in their more than four-year-old war with no end in sight. Anatole, I come to you on this because visiting Petersburg once in my life in 85, towards the end of the Cold War, it's an imperial city that feels not entirely populated. It's a vast landscape built over centuries by the Tsars, by the court, and with lots of roads and bridges that are just expansive of a Russian empire, what was once upon a time. Striking Petersburg, though, seems more than just the ability to reach that far from Ukraine, if that's where the drones were fired. It suggests that this is meant to humble not Vladimir Putin, but the Russian image of itself as an empire, as ruling an empire fairly. Was it taken that way in Russia? Did they see this as a blow to their reputation?
1: Well, I mean, yes, the fact that the Ukrainian drones could penetrate Russian air defenses in this way is certainly a blow. I mean, I don't know whether to Russia's image of itself. I mean, you know, Russia has suffered a great deal worse than this in its history. But certainly to the prestige of the Putin administration, you know, which launched this war, also, you know, on the promise of protecting Russia against NATO expansion, and of course has actually vastly increased the dangers to Russia. So, yes, I mean, this is a bad blow. And one of the dangerous aspects of it, I mean, the Russians haven't said this yet or claimed this, is that, you know, in recent weeks, Ukrainian drones have been flying over the Baltic states, which is, of course, NATO territory, on their way to Russia. Now, there are two versions of what happened. NATO claims that the Russian jamming redirected them. The Russians, of course, say, and neither side has provided any evidence, but the Ukrainians have been deliberately flying over the Baltic to get closer to Russian targets without encountering Russian air defenses. Now, I don't know whether the Russians will allege that this time. NATO has begun to shoot down Ukrainian drones over the Baltic states, so clearly NATO is taking the Russian threat seriously. But certainly, I mean, this brings with it yet again the risk of retaliation. But it does also, and this

0: could be, you know, the most important thing. It really emphasizes Ukraine's ability to do serious damage to Russian energy production, energy exports, and therefore to the Russian economy. And with, according to more and more reports and indeed statements, opinion in Russia beginning really to turn against the war and in favor of an early peace, well, obviously that will contribute to this war weariness in Russia.
1: The drone strikes against the Russian refineries continue. Bloomberg has been tallying up the losses and gains. And we're told that the Russians are now keeping a great amount of oil, barrels of oil, at sea. They no longer are exporting refined oil they needed for themselves. However, the refined gasoline products and diesel, et cetera, jet fuel. But they're keeping everything at sea in the shadow fleet, which is an effective way to counter the drone strikes. But it's at the same time, looks to me to be a concession. This war is becoming a battle of drones, and it's not clear that Russia has the advantage there. Is that a factor when people judge Putin's war?
0: Well, yes. I mean, Russia has the advantage in the sense that, you know, as it has shown, it can do colossal damage to Ukraine's infrastructure, simply because, you know, Ukraine is much smaller and its infrastructure has suffered very badly already. But when Russia first began this campaign, it did so basically on the assumption that the Ukrainians couldn't hit back. Well, they can hit back. And, you know, if Ukrainian capacity goes on increasing in the way that it has over the years, we will soon be in a position where the Ukrainians can, you know, hit Russian oil and gas production at its source in Siberia. And that would do, of course, even greater damage to the Russian economy. So the air war is beginning to look a good deal more equal than it did in the past.
1: I, at this point, want to remember what the war is for Vladimir Putin. It's not recognizable from what it was in 2023. It's completely transformed so much that Zelensky goes around Europe making contracts with countries for his drone technology. And Vladimir Putin now is humbled by this drone strike while his forum is starting. What is the Russian war aim here? And are they closer to it, in their opinion, than they were in 23?
0: Well, you know, John, I think that this is like many wars, that where countries end up is radically different in terms of their aims for where they started out. Britain and France, when they went to war with Germany in 1939, well, obviously Hitler did not intend what things looked like in 1945, but nor, of course, did the British and French. You know, neither of them at the time thought that this would end with Soviet armies ruling over Eastern Europe and standing in the middle of Germany, but that's how it turned out. You know, wars have their own dynamics. Actually, I mean, and I think that, you know, this is something that really the West should understand, and it would incline, you know, us now to seek a compromise. But I think it's also, you know, a real problem for Putin at home, which is precisely that in terms of the goals with which Putin launched this war, you know, this has been an appalling Russian defeat. You know, he wanted to keep Ukraine out of the Western alliance. Well, Ukraine isn't in NATO, but in every other way that matters, of course, Ukraine has been deeply anchored in the West. Putin wanted to prevent further NATO expansion. NATO has expanded to Finland and Sweden. Putin, you know, wanted to get a pliant Ukrainian government. He has got a bitterly hostile Ukrainian government, and not just that. But, of course, then Putin claimed that he was going to war to defend the Russian and Russian-speaking minority in Ukraine. Well, he's, you know, captured some territory, not very much, but the great majority of Russian-speaking cities are still in Ukrainian hands. And of course, as a result of having been bombarded by Russia for 4 years, are now bitterly anti-Russian. So, you know, this, I mean, I'm quite sure, and Russians have said this to me themselves, including, or perhaps especially hardline Russians, that, yes, I mean, this has been, to date, a historic defeat. Well, the problem is, of course, that that's two things. I mean, that encourages hardliners in Ukraine and the West to keep fighting in an effort to make this even more of a defeat. But of course, it also increases the pressure on Putin to get, you know, something at least that he can present as some sort of victory, because, you know, it's clear now Russia is not going to change the Ukrainian government. It's not going to conquer much more territory, barring a miracle, because the war on the ground is completely bogged down, you know, as a result, above all, of drones. So, you know, it might be a good moment to offer, you know, Putin what is called in war and diplomacy a golden bridge, so that he can, you know, essentially declare victory, claim victory, or at least not victory, but some kind of success, and stop this.
1: I'm speaking to Anatole Lieben of the Quincy Institute for Responsible Statecraft on the event of this drone striking the Imperial City during the Imperial Economic Forum that is ill-attended because of the war going on in Ukraine. And the drone hit that's Peter the Great's naval yard it hit. That's how significant. This is a blow at Russia's idea of itself as an empire, and it was once upon a time. We're going to turn to the other empire that's in needful of understanding right now, and that's the British Empire, what's left of it. There's big trouble in London. I'm John Batchelor.
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0: I'm John Batsu with Anatole Levin, and I call upon him to help me understand the English politics right now, the British politics, because there's been a murder of an 18-year-old boy, Henry Novak. I know very little about the circumstances other than the fact that he's dead. The police are under investigation for not taking care of him in some important fashion while he was laying on the floor dying, on the street dying. The instrument that stabbed him is said to be a knife, a ceremonial knife carried by some members of the British citizenry. I think they're called Sikhs. That's from the subcontinent. It was part of the British Empire. There are a lot of contentious facts here, so I'm not going to summarize more than to say the politicians have weighed in. And Nigel Farage of the Reform Party has made inflammatory remarks to understate the matter. Mr. Streeting of the Labour Party, Mr. Burnham of Greater Manchester Labour Party, and Mr. Starmer of the Labour Party have all reacted in horror. So has Ms. Badenoch of the Conservatives. All members of the Parliament are shocked, and yet Farage is looking to rally what are understood in other countries to be nationalist forces. Anatole, it hasn't come to violence yet, but it will or may and has before. Farage, what is he thinking? Why does he say these things? I'm not even going to quote him.
1: Well, it already has come to violence. There's been a riot in Southampton where the murder happened, and there have been several riots, over the past year. I mean, what happened was that, we don't know exactly what happened, but this Sikh guy and this young Polish immigrant, actually, Henry Novak, got into some kind of an argument. The Sikh stabbed him with this knife. The Sikh's family called the police and alleged that Novak had attacked him, and that this was a racial assault, that he had used racist language. The police responded, I mean, you have to remember this was at night, and they couldn't really see what was happening. But while Novak was lying on the ground bleeding to death and saying that he had been stabbed, the police handcuffed him, didn't realize that he was dying, only realized later when it was too late and he died. Now, you see, what this has been used to allege, but perhaps to some extent rightly, is that the police have been so indoctrinated and so intimidated with accusations of racism against them, and that they must put anti-racism first, that they automatically, in this case, believed the attacker and not the victim, with fatal results. The problem is, you see, that this has come on top of a row of other incidents where it seems that very dangerous people, where the dangers were ignored, or in the case of these Pakistani grooming gangs in northern England, their dreadful crimes were ignored, once again, because of the fear that anyone who tried to do anything would be accused of racism. And the really terrifying thing is that it now appears that some of this grooming activities, basically organized mass rape in these northern English towns, was done with the collusion of police officers from the ethnic minorities concerned. This is explosive stuff. This is what has in other countries led to civil war. Now, I mean, of course, Farage is exploiting this to the limit of his ability. But you see, he didn't create this. This is dangerous.
0: Starmer, does he have a role here? Because we're given to understand when Burnham wins the by-election, Burnham will be prime minister. Is the burden on him now? Burnham.
1: Well, John, the first question is, will he win the by-election? Because, he is mayor of the general area of Greater Manchester, and he's very popular there. But this specific constituency voted overwhelmingly for reform and for Farage's party. And what has just happened is not likely to reduce support for that. So the first thing we have to see is, does Burnham win? If he does, then yes, he will be the next prime minister, because he has the support of the great majority of Labour, far, far ahead of anyone else, far, far ahead of Starmer. If he loses in his own area, in a seat which previously Labour has held for, I think, 100 years or more, Well, then it's not just that Burnham is finished, but more and more people will say Labour is finished, and then they will begin to jump ship. Some of them, most of them probably over to the Green Party, which stands essentially for open immigration. others, of course, over to reform. Now, if you get to a situation where the British public is basically asked to choose between the Greens, who basically want open borders, and reform, which is calling for deportations of minorities, including British citizens, well, then, I mean, it is very hard to see how you know, stable British government can survive.
0: And Starmer does not have the authority now to take control of this situation because of what's happened to him. We have 30 seconds.
1: No, Starmer is finished, whatever happens. His authority, his prestige is completely shot. If Burnham loses, then Starmer will stagger on because the rivals are very weak. But he's finished sooner or later, whatever happens.
0: You've described a situation where there's no good outcome.
1: Well, I mean, if Burnham wins, pray God, he can perhaps, you know, pull Labour together and once again, you know, provide a convincing and appealing government. That's the best hope.
0: Anatole Levin of the Quincy Institute for Responsible Statecraft and my favorite Englishman to help me understand English politics, British politics. I'm John Batchelor.
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3: 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Visa's Mark Nelson, head of consumer payment products, says Visa recently announced 7 new and exciting technologies. Mark shared a couple with me here.
4: But we've introduced a flexible credential whereby a single card can be what you want it to be depending on the transaction type. 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So if they want to share data with a third party, they can enable a better shopping experience all through AI. And it's a way in which the consumers can have a little bit more control over who they share their data with.
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16: Did you know that almost half the vegetables and more than three-quarters of the fruit that we eat in this country come from just one state, California? Yeah, it's true. And according to a new report by the Environmental Working Group, a health advocacy organization, a lot of this produce is tainted with PFAS, which are sometimes referred to as forever chemicals. Why? Well, the EPA says pesticides keep America's food supply safe, abundant, and affordable. And of course, these chemicals are used in every state, not just California. Now, if you are worried, though, about how much you're consuming, the best thing to do is to buy organic produce, if and when you can. Organic or not, you should rinse all fruits and vegetables under running water. Don't use any soap. And as one epidemiologist told us, use a brush on sturdier items like carrots, potatoes, and cucumbers. I'm Dr. Sanjay Gupta, helping you live a better life.
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0: I'm John Batchelor, and the Andean chain and events are in the saddle. Mary Anastasia O'Grady, the America's editor and columnist for the Wall Street Journal editorial page, looking at three elections, one past, two imminent, and what this means for the whole of the Americas in the battle between the left of center and the right of center, or the centrist. Mary, a very good evening to you. We begin in Bolivia because that election was decided, Mr. Paz, the winner, and yet the capital of La Paz looks to be under siege by people associated with some miners, but a lot of cocoa growers, meaning Evo Morales. Evo Morales is a big player in the Americas. Do you regard this pushback by him as coordinated with other states? Good evening to you.
18: Well, good evening, John. I should say first that I think what's going on in Latin America right now is not center left against center right. It's extreme left against the right, which can be quantified or qualified as moving from the center and further right. But on the left, these are very extremist groups. So in Bolivia, you have Evo Morales, who came to power initially in 2006. He ruled Bolivia for 14 years. You know, he behaved very much like your typical hard left candidate who says, I got elected, and once I got elected, I change all the rules and I'm not leaving. And that's what basically happened. But in 2019, he was caught in fraud and he had to relinquish power. And there was an interim president for, I think, less than a year. And then his party was reelected and governed for another 5 years. So just last year, Rodrigo Paz, who was not really very far right, I would call him very much of a centrist candidate, won election. And this is something that the hard left in Bolivia thought would never happen. They thought they got in once through elections and they were never going to leave. So now they're back in the streets. You know, the excuse is that they don't like some of the government policies that have been implemented, but they're clashing with police and they're paralyzing roads. And when you paralyze roads in Bolivia, you paralyze the country because there's no port. You know, they don't have any coastal property. So everything is transported by truck around the big cities and around to the big cities. Basically, they're laying siege to the cities and paralyzing the country like they did in 2003, 2004, and eventually led to the election of Evo. So they're trying to recreate that chaos that will allow them to bring down this government and have another election, which I suppose they think they can win.
0: Is it coincidental, perhaps, that at the same time we have two final elections in two states where there's always the issue of the extreme left, the narco-terrorism extreme left. Let's begin with what I know of Peru. They've had many presidents over these years. There's a changeable lot. Two presidents are now incarcerated, I believe, Castillo and his vice president, both under arrest, and then we have a temporary leadership. But in the first round, I was surprised to see a name, Mr. Sanchez, come from way behind and now be the candidate representing the left of center. But he's a member of Congress. Does that suggest that he's not far left or that he is masqueraded? How do we read this, Mary?
18: Just to correct one thing, his name is Sanchez, not Santos. He's called Roberto Sanchez. He's very hard left. And like a lot of these hard left people who got elected, one of the things he's promising to do is rewrite the Constitution and use his executive power to call a constituent assembly and rewrite the rules of the game, basically. So he is a contender, and his competitor is Keiko Fujimori, who is the daughter of Alberto Fujimori. You know, one thing, John, you asked me about why this is happening. And I think, you know, the left is seeing the region go to the center right. I mean, you have Argentina, Chile, Bolivia, Honduras, Ecuador. They've all voted for center right presidents. And none of these presidents, I mean, sometimes they're qualified as extreme right or far right. That's what the media likes to do. But none of them have suggested, you know, rewriting the Constitution. None of them have tried to basically collapse the Congress. They're all playing, I would call them institutional. They're all playing within the institutional rules. And the guys that I'm talking about, Evo, who wants to come back to power, maybe not personally, but he wants the MAS party to be back in power. And this guy in Peru, Roberto Sanchez, they want to change the institutions so that they would be able to stay in power with an unlimited expiration date.
0: The reason the two presidents are in jail is corruption. Is Sanchez, does Sanchez speak to that, or does he represent the same corrupting practices?
18: Well, Peru's always had a problem with corruption, and that's on the right and on the left. But Castillo is not in jail for corruption. Castillo is in jail because he was elected, you know, drawing a blank on what year that was, but he was elected. And then once he got to power, he tried to dissolve Congress and rule, you know, basically they call it a self-coup, an auto-coup, but rule by decree. And the Peruvians decided they didn't want that. And they arrested him and they put him on, they gave him a trial and they put him in jail. So that's what they're trying to end.
0: I also remember a colorful story, but it might be the wrong presidency. A bag of cash in a men's room, as I recall. Was that before Castillo?
18: Oh, John, you're testing my memory. Bags of cash in men's room? Like, yeah, that doesn't narrow it down.
0: It could be anywhere. All right, let's look at Colombia. There looks to be a big positive in Colombia, a state that has long been a good friend of the United States, but under Gustavo Petro, not so. However, there will be a runoff between Mr. De La Espriaya and the candidate representing the left, Cepeda, who is associated with Mr. Petro. In the first round, is there any indication that the normal is going to return, Mary?
18: Well, in the first round, De La Espriaya came in first, which surprised, that was on Sunday. That surprised most pollsters. I mean, a large number of the polls found that he would qualify for the second round. Just to clarify to your listeners, you have to get 50%, above 50% in order to avoid a second round runoff. So some people thought that De La Espriaya could actually avoid the second round runoff, but most people thought Cepeda would come in first. This is Petro's candidate, and De La Espriaya would come in second. And that flipped. De La Espriaya finished first, and Petro came in second. And Paloma Valencia, who the former president Alvaro Uribe was backing, did very poorly. She didn't even get 7% of the vote. But she's also right of center. So there's a high expectation that De La Espriaya could win in the second round. But I also have sources who say that the left will not allow that, and they, you know, are anticipating all kinds of problems. I think we have to get closer to election day to have a better feel for whether he can do that. One thing, though, that I think is noticeable is, I mentioned before, the press likes to characterize him as far right wing. And it's interesting because if you look at his qualifications or his platform, he basically wants to shrink the size of government. He wants to restore security in the country, which has fallen into the hands of many illegal armed groups in different parts, not in Bogota, but around the rest of the country. And this is what makes him far right wing, which is kind of hilarious. He's a very flamboyant character. He comes from Barranquilla. He's a defense lawyer, but he's also a businessman, and he has all kinds of businesses. And in that sense, there's something kind of off-putting about his style. But he has a very reputable vice presidential candidate who was once a finance minister in Colombia. So I think he has attracted attention because he's an outsider. And Colombians, frankly, are fed up with the Bogota status quo, which basically puts them on this gerbil wheel where they go right, left, right, left, right, left. But the country never really progresses. And so he's got liberal, and I would use that word in the classical sense, ideas about economic management of the country, as well as the security portion.
0: Mary, would you say at this point that either side could take the election? It's up for grabs in both in two elections and in the siege in Bolivia.
18: I think in Colombia, if I had to bet using the polls, De Las Villa will win.
0: Okay.
18: That's the expectation. I could be wrong. I wouldn't stake my life on it, but that would be my expectation. And in Peru, Keiko Fujimori did very poorly in the debate last Sunday night.
0: Yeah.
18: And some people are very worried there that Sanchez might pull it out. The question, I think, if someone like Sanchez wins, is are the institutions in Peru strong enough to defend the rule of law and the Constitution against a coup like such that Castillo tried and failed at? But will this guy then succeed?
0: Mary Anastasia Brady, I'm John Batch.
19: Okay, I'm talking funny because I'm in the witness protection program. I have too much credit card debt and I don't want people to find me.
20: Okay, I'm just kidding. We're going to talk about credit card debt. Right, those plastic things that we all have in our wallet. Are you in your 50s or 60s and you're still carrying around a mound of credit card debt? Wouldn't it be nice to start banking that money and save a little money for retirement down the road? We help people restructure their credit card debt all the time. 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
16: More and more people are using magnesium supplements to help them sleep. But are they safe? And do they really work? Well, first, let's talk about actual magnesium. That's an essential mineral that is needed for more than 300 different processes in the body, according to one dietitian. And most people get enough of it simply from the foods they eat. Now, if you're not getting enough, there are a few different types of supplements you can try. But as always, you should talk to your doctor before starting any new medication or supplement, whether it's prescription or over the counter. Now, when it comes to the science, we looked into this, and I gotta say, there's not a lot of strong evidence that magnesium supplements will actually help you sleep. They might help you manage pain, they might help you lower your stress levels, or work to get your muscles to relax. And maybe it's those things then that help you get some better sleep. I'm Dr. Sanjay Gupta, helping you live a better life.

0: I'm John Baxter. I welcome Veronique de Regis of the Mercatus Center at George Mason University. Healthcare in America. I learned from a column at Creator Syndicate as posted by Veronique that her colleague, Brookings Institution economist Jessica Riedel, has offered a challenge to those who favor single-payer healthcare. The challenge is this. A, provide a progressive bill that specifies a provider payment system that actually saves money under America's existing, already very expensive health infrastructure. And B, provide a financing mechanism to replace the roughly $32 trillion in private premiums and out-of-pocket costs that would need to be covered by federal taxes over the next decade. Wow. Veronique, a very good evening to you. I presume that this challenge has not been met, but there are voices, very prominent, colorful voices in America who believe it can be achieved, and there are said to be bills in the House and Senate, as there have been before, again providing for the single-payer health care, which means all of us are going to pay for our health care. Isn't that what the national health system is in Britain, which I hear routinely when I talk to London, has failed everyone so badly they don't even have to fix it? Good evening to you, Veronique.
1: Good evening, John. I thought this was actually a remarkably great challenge because the proponent of single-payer healthcare are always so loud and vocal, and the calls have been renewed recently by Tom Sayre on during his campaign to the governorship of California. And of course, the complaint is always, this is insane. Healthcare is so expensive, unaffordable for people. Let's replace it with single payer system and it will be better. Everyone will pay much less. And what Jessica was pointing to, which I actually I've never quite realized until then, is that the bills that were introduced in Congress by senators and by others, they are very, very, very explicit about all the added benefits. They're very vocal and they're very enthusiastic about all the stuff you will be able to get under this new system without paying. And then the rest of the bill is all about kind of deciding the important stuff later, like, how are you going to pay for all of this? Because right now, the system we have, as bad as it is, or incomplete as it is, or people complain about it all the time. Actually, there's a lot of government spending that goes into it. And there's also a lot of private spending that goes into this. Nothing is free. So, and what she was pointing out is that every bill that she's looked at ends up being kind of like all these big questions can get deferred entirely.
0: I come to where it has been tried. The state of Vermont tried this. What I learned from the summary is not only it didn't work. Okay, that's the end is not there. The end is, why didn't it work? Because you have to raise taxes so exorbitantly that you cannot survive as a politician. No politician could raise taxes at this rate.
1: Yeah, it was kind of interesting to read about the Vermont case. It's like they adopted it very loudly in 2011, and in 2014 dropped it not as loudly, I should say. And they were like, when the governor did a press release, we talked about how, you know, this was not the time in Vermont to raise basically sales tax by, I can't remember what it was. It was above 10%, and also add a surtax to everyone in Vermont on their income for, I think it was something like 9.5%. That was an enormous amount. And that was after 3 years of actually trying to answer these hard questions. And they were like, yeah, you know, we probably shouldn't do it now because it's too expensive.
0: I learned from you.
1: Because it turns out that free healthcare is just not that free.
0: I learned from you the Committee for a Responsible Federal Budget has a system that is called a Sanders-style system. And to pay for it, they're saying we need a 32% payroll tax, a 25% income surtax, or, and you have your choice here, a 42% value-added tax. Wow. I mean,
1: yes.
0: I don't have to summarize it's what
1: So what the Committee on Federal on Responsible Federal Budget has done is that basically they've tried to actually fill the holes where the Bernie single-payer system left them. So it actually kind of said, okay, we're going to take your word. We're going to basically look at the programs, your program, kind of add all the spending together and then see what kind of tax replaces all this. And it is just insane. Like it would, you know, it's like, it's very often when I write these columns, I come out kind of slightly depressed. This one, I got out just really kind of optimistic about the fact that it won't happen because it just is simply not possible. And for the people who say, well, how can you say it's not possible? Because look, the Europeans have this. The UK has this, as you pointed out. Other, you know, like those guys have it. But this is like, this is a system. Their system is one that has been built over time, built on a lot of rationing, but also free riding a great deal on our American system, where basically, like, we have no constraints very, very few constraints on the supply of healthcare, which has given the profit motive for pharmaceutical companies and technology company to deliver incredible ways to heal people through drugs and through new techniques and through new surgery. It's our system delivers all of the innovations that exist in the healthcare, industry. And if the Europeans weren't able to actually benefit from all of this, which costs a lot of money, I don't know where they'd be, but they wouldn't be benefiting from modern medicine the way they are now. So it's one thing to point to the Europeans and say, look, they have it. Well, we this is not what we have with the healthcare infrastructure that we have. We can't put the cat back in the box and all of a sudden build from scratch what the Europeans are building. And by the way, what people don't see is effectively that there's a huge amount of rationing. It's even worse in the UK, obviously, but there's a huge amount of rationing that takes place in order to make this work. And people in the US, there's some rationing, obviously, that is done through the insurance system. The question is, what do you want? Do you want actually kind of the ability to choose to pay for a drug, or do you want that drug to not even be there and not even have that choice?
0: Véronique Duruzie, I'm John Batchelor.
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9: From ABC News, I'm Dave Packer. President Trump now accusing four GOP congressmen of grandstanding, calling their actions unpatriotic after they helped pass a war powers resolution.
10: Requiring the president to withdraw U.S. forces in Iran unless Congress approves military action. Well, the measure is an uphill battle. It's a sign of the growing fractures within the president's own party over his handling of the war.
9: ABC's Rachel Scott, former Trump National Security Advisor and U.S. Ambassador to the U.N. John Bolton, is expected to plead guilty in his classified records case. Bolton has been an outspoken critic of the president's.
11: Sources tell us Bolton will plead guilty to one count of illegal retention of national security information and will acknowledge he stored sensitive information in his personal diaries. He's agreed to pay a fine of $2.25 million and could face up to 5 years in prison. Bolton has been an unsparing critic of the president.
12: I don't think he's fit for office.
11: President Trump himself was charged with mishandling classified information when he left office. That case later dismissed.
9: ABC News Chief Justice Correspondent Pierre Thomas. Police in Northern California are asking for information after a shooting in the parking lot of a high school graduation ceremony.
13: An 18-year-old victim of the shooting is dead, and three more victims who are 11, 20, and 25 years old are injured after the shooting in the parking lot of Fairfield High School on Wednesday evening. A graduation ceremony had concluded for Sam Yeto Continuation High School. About 1,000 people attended the event. Fairfield police say there are hundreds of potential witnesses. At this time, police say there is no ongoing threat to the public and they are following up on leads. Alex Stone, ABC News.
9: The New World screwworm is an invasive fly that preys on livestock and can have major impacts on the beef industry. Secretary of Agriculture Brooke Rawlinson says the government's surging resources to South Texas, where it was spotted on a calf, but she told President Trump that more money is needed. 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
9: A Texas teenager charged with murder is claiming self-defense in a stabbing at a track meet. The defendant, Carmelo Anthony, charged as an adult. ABC's Morgan Norwood has more.
16: Anthony's defense arguing he acted in self-defense, reacting in a split second of fear, chaos, saying after he defended himself with the knife, he ran. He didn't stab again. He dropped the knife. The case fueling debate and racial tension. Metcalf's father has insisted it's not about race. Both families have faced threats.
9: The Supreme Court Thursday handed down a decision reinforcing the FCC's penalty power.
17: Verizon and AT&T were hit with fines totaling more than $100 million by the FCC. The companies paid, but alleged the penalties amounted to a coercion to pay and violated their constitutional right to a jury trial. But the Supreme Court upheld the FCC's authority to impose the penalties. Chief Justice Roberts wrote for the 8-justice majority that the penalties do not resolve the legal obligations. The companies could have challenged them in court before paying. Brian Clark, ABC News.
9: The Illinois State Treasurer presented Pope Leo with a check for $8.65, a refund from an old PayPal account that the pontiff left behind. According to a friend of Leo's, the Pope called his bank to update his account details. He identified himself as Robert Prevost, but when he explained that he was now Pope Leo and he couldn't come to the branch to pick it up, she hung up. Dave Packer, ABC News.
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1: Cult in classical Greece, tangling with its neighbors and finally taking on the great avatar of democracy, Athens, and falling short and then victorious, and then falling off the page of history. The story is Sparta, the rise and fall of an ancient superpower. Everything you've ever heard about Sparta in this book is all connected, all the pieces. For example, the Battle of Thermopylae, the 300. All of those pieces connect to a longer story of what Sparta was to the people of its time, the Hellenic people. I welcome you, Andrew, and thank you very much, Professor. I want to begin with the terrain. I have never been, I've been to Greece, but I've not been to the Peloponnesian Peninsula. You have. Sparta's on the Eurotas River. The photographs I've seen, with your encouragement, show a mountain range, two mountain ranges, and a valley, like a hollow in the mountains. Sparta looks to be right in the center of it. Where did the people who settled there come from? What were their original roots? Good day to you, Andrew.
2: Well, hello, and thank you for having me, John. It's a pleasure to talk to you about the Spartans and your audience as well. Where did Spartans come from? Well, there's what we know for sure and what the Spartans said. So they actually believed they were the descendants of the descendants of the great-grandsons of Heracles, and they'd come back into the Peloponnese, but they're almost certainly people who were there who later on kind of reimagined themselves as being the descendants of Heracles. The Spartans, the city-state of Sparta, that city that's four villages in the middle of the Eurotas Valley, is in an absolutely fantastic position to grow your power, I think. It's protected by mountains to the north, mountains to the east, and mountains to the west. And there's a river that flows year-round, which is quite unusual in Greece, and it's quite fertile land. There's even more fertile land on the other side of the Taygetos Range to the west, but Sparta is in a very fertile valley.
1: Like Rome, they start out by conquering what's near at hand or taking it over. That's Laconia, which is why they called themselves Laconians. A detail here, there are two kings always in Sparta, and that has to do with having two royal houses. What does that mean, Andrew?
2: Well, it's just plain odd, is what it means. So in two royal houses, two royal families, there's no clear explanation of how this happened. The Spartan story themselves was that great-grandson of Heracles, who was meant to reclaim Sparta as his birthright, died before he could get it and left behind twin sons. And the mother refused to reveal which one was born first. So they came up with this compromise of having two kings rather than pick the wrong one. But that was clearly a retrospective story that was told by the Spartans to explain why they had two kings. It has been suggested, because there's four villages in central Sparta, and there's another village 5 kilometres down the road. So there's been a suggestion maybe one of the royal houses was initially connected to that fifth village, and that was how they ended up having two kings as some sort of compromise. But it is a quirk. I often ask people to name another diarchy, two kingships, and no one comes up with an obvious answer.
1: The fertility of the valley was important to them at the time. But the conquest of Laconia was more important because they approached the people around them not as potential allies, and the example of Rome is offered as another way to do this, but as slaves, I take it. They use the word helots for slaves. They first conquered Laconia, and then they seem to have completely derided the people of Messina. Were they different than the Spartans? Could you look at it and say, he's from Messina and he's from Laconia?
2: Not according to their ethnic identity. The Spartans were Dorians. Their northern neighbors, the Argives, were Dorians. The Messenians were Dorians as well. So they were effectively cousins. They spoke the same dialect. They worshipped the same gods. But the Spartans conquered and enslaved them, and then very much treated them as extreme inferiors to them, despite the fact

0: they were so ethnically similar.
1: Yes, it reminded me of a plantation cult. There were men who were landed and well-to-do who were the Spartans, the Spartatides. Mm. And everybody else was treated as a slave. You even emphasize, it's in the histories, that the Spartans had a permission to murder helots each year and beat them regularly, almost as if it was reminding them that they were more powerful than their neighbors. How did the helots respond to that? Were there revolts?
0: There were revolts. There was a big one when there was a massive earthquake hit Sparta in the middle of the 5th century, and when the Spartans were defeated by the Thebans in 371 and invaded the Peloponnese, they liberated the Messenians. But for the most part, rebellions were kept under control through what you might call state terror, through brutal punishments, but also occasional incentives, like offering helots freedom in return for military service, so keeping some helots more loyal to them than others.
1: There were limits that the Spartans hit. This is before the 5th century BCE, from about 1,000 to about 7th century BCE. The limits were they went north. They're ambitious. They went north and hit Tegea. Why did they lose to Tegea? Were they too far from their base? Did they have not good tactics? Did the Tegeans outnumber them?
0: The Tegeans certainly didn't outnumber them. There will have been more Spartans. The Spartans seem to have been overconfident. The story that Herodotus, who's our chief source, tells us was that the Spartans thought they were better than all of the Arcadians to the north of them and asked Apollo, the god of Delphi, whether they could conquer Arcadia. And he said, no, but you can have Tegea. And they tried and they failed quite badly.
1: Is Tegea the one they took the iron collars to and they wound up wearing some of them themselves?
0: Yes, that's the one. So the Apollo was ambiguous because Apollo's oracles were always ambiguous. He said you can you will be able to measure out the lands of the Tegeans and beat the lands with your feet. So they marched into battle carrying iron fetters to chain up the Tegeans after they beat them, but they lost, and the captives ended up being wearing their own fetters and working briefly as essentially agricultural slaves for the Tegeans.
1: Andrew, you have the Greek, I do not. So I've often run into this, the gods being so tricky and giving out edicts of the future that turn out to have a secret in them that it's going to cause you trouble. Was that a routine game played in Greece? Did they enjoy that game? Is language itself lend itself to two interpretations of everything?
0: Well, there's two different sort of responses you get from Apollo. So there's lots of documents from oracles that describe quite mundane questions where people say, should I get married? What do I have to do to have a child? And they get a clear answer from the god. Whereas there's the big interstate politics kind of questions where should we go to war? Will we win? And they seem to get ambiguous responses. So that the best one is the one that Herodotus tells in the beginning, where Croesus, the king of Lydia, asks should he attack Persia, and gets the answer, if you go to war with Persia, a mighty empire will be destroyed. And he blithely assumes that he's going to win, but his is the mighty empire that gets destroyed. So I think the priestess, her voice was interpreted in a careful way to make sure that Apollo was always right, whether he was or not.
1: This is Pythia. Pythia spoke for the
0: god. Yes, yes, the Pythia, yes.
1: I would have, outside, I would have said, remember, there's a trick here, fellas. All right, every time they get fooled by them. I'm speaking to Andrew Bayliss. The book is Sparta, The Rise and Fall of an Ancient Superpower. They've got a fertile valley. They've got mountains all around them. They conquer everybody and treat them badly. And the education of a Spartan warrior is critical. But first, we're going to meet our sources, because this is the beginning of scholarly history and journalism at the same time. Andrew Bayliss is the author. I'm John Batchelor.
2: $2.8 million to study fighting hamsters, $11 million on cat constipation, $2.4 million to see if monkeys gamble. This is how Washington spends your tax dollars, funding absurd studies through U.S. universities. campus reform is exposing this waste, calling out taxpayer-funded grants that embarrass our institutions. Research dollars should support real progress, medical breakthroughs, innovation, not kitten motion sickness. 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Campus reform will keep shining a light, holding wasteful programs accountable. 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A series brought to you by the Leadership Institute and Radio America.
3: 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IBM's annual CEO study shows that adopting new tools is no longer enough. 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The study found that 76% of organizations now have a chief AI officer, up from 26% a year ago, and nearly two-thirds of CEOs say they are comfortable using AI to help inform major strategic decisions. The study also showed that organizations with an AI-first leadership approach are scaling more AI initiatives than their peers. The message is clear. 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
5: 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I turned to drugs and all kinds of things that hurt the people I loved the most. I damaged relationships and nearly destroyed the business I worked so hard to build. But that's not where my story ends. I went to rehab, I found God. And today, my partner in life and partner in business, Cameo, and I, working every single day to make things right, to live honestly, heal what was broken, and do things the right way. 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It's our way of turning pain into purpose. If you are struggling with addiction, I want you to know something. You are not alone. You can call me directly at 423-303-9728. I am not here to judge you. I'm here to listen and help however I can. I was there myself, and I found another way. Healing is possible. I'm living proof.

0: I'm John Batsu with Professor Andrew Bayliss of the University of Birmingham, helping me understand how the Spartans maintain their reputation as great soldiers thousands of years later, despite the facts of the matter of how they fell into and then fell out of being a hegemon. We're now going to go to the sources of the heroic Spartans, and that is in particular three men who were born at the beginning of the 5th century BCE, the middle of it, and the end of it. And they tell a continuous story that is of the root of many of these adventures. But the Romans inherited the Greek historians and added their own interpretation of these events. We're going to meet them in order, I think, of when they were born. First, there was Herodotus, who was born towards the beginning of the 5th century BCE. He's born in Anatolia. Herodotus is either the father of history or the father of journalism. I get him confused, Andrew. They go back and forth. He's not from Greece. What brought him to write of the Greek story from the point of view of the Persian-Greek War?
1: Well, he's from Halicarnassus, which is a Greek city on the edge of the Greek sphere of influence and the Persian sphere of influence. So he would have grown up as a subject of the Persians, because the Persians have conquered the Greek cities of Asia Minor. And he's also, the story about Herodotus is he's half Greek and half Carian, which means he's half Greek and half not Greek. So he sort of seems to understand both perspectives in some ways. And his whole point in writing his story was he said he wanted to make sure that great events didn't get forgotten. And the great event that he saw it was the massive confrontation between the Greeks and the Persians.
0: Who invited him to write this down? Did he have a bookseller? I mean, was he a man looking for a publisher? How did it happen?
1: He just wanted to make it happen. So, and he was part of, there was a real intellectual hub in the coast of Asia Minor then. That Ionia was where the big thinkers were. They weren't in Athens yet. So that's where the learned community was. And so people were starting to do innovative things like maths and science. And he decided he would write a big narrative explanation of what had happened before him.
0: Did his sources have quotes and details? How well-educated was he in these subjects before he started writing?
1: He clearly read some pre-existing works, because in book four, he talks about the Scythians who live in the sort of region around modern Crimea. And he quotes a lost book. So he's clearly read things, but a lot of his sources for particularly the Spartans is going to Sparta and talking to Spartans and asking them and hearing about events from 50 years earlier from the sons and the grandsons of the people involved.
0: That's his writing of Sparta. Now, writing of Athens, he spent time in Athens. He might have died there. Is that correct?
1: He spent a lot of time in Athens. He ended up in a colony that the Athenians helped set up in southern Italy. But he was friends with Pericles. He was friends with Sophocles. And there's a suggestion that some of the themes of Sophocles' tragedies and some of the themes that Herodotus uses, quite a lot of overlap there. So Herodotus was a very learned man.
0: Now, when it comes to Thucydides, who has a big profile here in the 21st century because of the understanding of the Thucydides trap. Thucydides is a soldier, and he's a Greek. He's no Achaean Greek, no doubts about him whatsoever. He's, what, 40 years younger than Herodotus, so he could be Herodotus's grandchild. Did he read Herodotus before he started his history?
1: He didn't read Herodotus, but he saw Herodotus. So one of the background stories of Thucydides is he saw Herodotus deliver his history orally, because we think about people reading these books, but they were actually as a performance piece. So the story was that Thucydides heard Herodotus' story and thought, well, I can do better than that. And he decided that he would write a better work on what he deemed to be a more significant war.
0: I've read that there's, to compare and contrast the two of them, because we're depending upon their storytellings, and they're both good storytellers, but they approach it completely, profoundly differently. Herodotus inventing the idea of history doesn't make it into a moral drama in which there's this, there's that, and here's what you must think. Thucydides does. Why did they have such different styles? They were inventing everything.
1: I think because it was a yet to be sort of properly established discipline. We know what a historical narrative is meant to be like now. But when it's something that's in the early phases of things, there was a lot of sort of flexibility with that. So you could see almost Herodotus writing a prose version of an epic poem, whereas Thucydides has his grand narrative that he's trying to explain why it was that the Athenians and the Spartans came to war, and why it was that the Athenians would ultimately lose.
0: And then Xenophon, born towards the beginning of the end of the 5th century BCE, he lives until the middle of the 4th century BCE. Does he read Herodotus or know of Thucydides before he writes his version of the Peloponnesian War?
1: He must have done, because Xenophon is, like the others, an extremely well-educated man. I mean, Xenophon's a student of Socrates. He's a contemporary of Plato. He has a reputation of being a bit less intellectual than Thucydides, but in many ways that's unfair. Xenophon really knows his stuff, so he will have read his predecessors, and he effectively starts his narrative where Thucydides' narrative runs out, because Thucydides died before he could finish his work. So Xenophon almost sort of starts at exactly where Thucydides finished.
0: These are compelling dramas in which the gods participate. All right. Is there an opinion today among you classical historians of Herodotus favoring this, Thucydides favoring that, and Xenophon favoring neither above? Do we have a shorthand for the three of them?
1: I think the shorthand is, for me, is Herodotus is telling a very epic story. Thucydides is reporting his opinion on what happened, and Xenophon is trying to be somewhere in the middle.
0: So the three sources now, there are others. Plutarch in the 1st century AD will come in and read them and give you his version, parallel lives. There are other historians, because the Romans regarded this as ancient history, and they wanted to update it. But we're going to turn to the education of a Spartan, a warrior. The book is Sparta, The Rise and Fall of an Ancient Superpower. Andrew Bayliss is the author. I'm John Batchelor.
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6: 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I am not here to judge you. 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I'm living proof.
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0: I'm John Batchelor. Professor Andrew Bayliss is here. His book is Sparta, The Rise and Fall of a Superpower, a classical superpower, surprisingly following a path that other superpowers have followed 2,000 years later. The education of a young warrior. You're 7 years old or you're 13 years old. Your family has raised you to be a powerful figure in your whole life, but you're a powerful figure in a band of brothers. Andrew, I've got a 7-year-old here and a 13-year-old here. Sparta proposes to educate them as all those other grown-ups out there with red cloaks and long hair have been educated. Where do they send them when they're 7? Where do they send them when they're 13? And what happens?
1: Well, when they're 7, they're taken away from their families and they're put under the authority of an office holder whose title means boy herder. And they're divided into groups that later sources refer to as herds, but some of the earlier sources just call them squadrons. And the boy herder is assisted by a group of young adults who are known as the whip bearers. And they will punish the boys for infractions that they, whatever they do wrong. And their training is, they clearly learn some basic literacy, but they also learn music, which is part of an ancient Greek education. And there's a very strong emphasis on physical education. And when they reach 13, 14, it becomes more intensive in terms of a physical education.
0: Yes, at this point, it's very much the brutal barracks life. And I noted especially they're half-starved all the time. So what the Spartans appear to be educating is a bully who could steal. Now, that's a 21st century moralism. I understand that. But there is evidence that their conquered peoples regarded them as bullies who stole. Certainly, there's evidence that they were encouraged to steal because they didn't give them enough food. Was that the idea? They wanted a sneak thief who would bully people?
1: Well, Xenophon tells us that they stole food, or they were encouraged to steal food because it would be something that would be useful in combat, because there's only so much supplies you can take with you. You need to live off the land, and acquiring food easily and quickly is something that is going to be extremely useful. He also said it encouraged them to sort of work in teams, which would be useful for future ambushes. So there is an element of that to it, for sure.
0: And the bullying, they live in a barracks. They have a long day, a lot of physical exercise. Later on in the story, there's reason to believe that we get a glimpse of how the Spartans prepared for war. You said there was music and there was physical prowess. The Olympics were important to them. Were they horsemen as well? Did the Spartans field the cavalry?
1: They did have a cavalry, but it wasn't an elite cavalry, but they were very, very keen on breeding horses for horse racing. So that it was a way of showing wealth, but they weren't keen on actual fighting on horseback. They were quite old fashioned in that way.
0: I'm glad you remind me about wealth. These are all wealthy sons, correct? I mean, this is a status symbol to enter into that barracks. And once you are, you're a mate. I think of them as clubbable people. Is that how they thought of themselves?
1: Yes, I think so. They were wealthy elite within their own society. So there's maybe 200,000 people living in the territory that Sparta controls, but there's never more than 9,000 men who are Spartans, and they have a wealth requirement for citizenship that is quite high.
0: Yes, something like hectares of land you have to bring forth, and you're not working, and you're never going to work, and there's some clues here. There's a weakness here as well, but there's some clues. Why the long hair? What did that mean?
1: Well, the long hair is a symbol of aristocratic status in ancient Greece. It goes right back to the long-haired Achaeans in Homer's Iliad. So young, wealthy men like Xenophon in Athens wore their hair long. That was what aristocratic men did. Sparta made everyone dress like that.
0: And the red cloak, what is the color red for them?
1: Well, Xenophon says red was particularly useful because it hid bloodstains, which might have made them in combat look like almost like they're invincible. But red dye, a good quality colour-fast red dye, is extremely expensive in the ancient world. You have to harvest tens of thousands of murex shellfish to get even a tiny amount of dye. So that's why the purple that Roman emperors wore was so expensive. It's the same process.
0: And their cloak wasn't especially heavy. That was purposeful. They were cold a lot. Is that correct?
1: Well, in the upbringing, they were given an item of clothing to wear so they could get used to it being too hot or too cold. I think it's a way of wearing a branding that makes them look like they're men who are wealthy, but with their own sort of twist on it.
0: What about their education as not literate men, because we don't have libraries here? But are they familiar with the stories, especially the Iliad and the Odyssey?
1: They do know the stories. Plato has a dialogue between Socrates and Hippias of Elis. And Hippias of Elis was a very educated man who traveled to Sparta and thought he could teach them things like maths. And he said they were only interested in hearing the stories of the gods. They wanted to know the big stories of what we would think of as myths. That was what they wanted to hear. So there will have been a lot of reciting of poetry by memory. There will have been a lot of singing of marching songs, very sort of martial virtues.
0: Yes. Now, do you have one scene where bad news arrives while they're singing and they don't interrupt them? It's a good scene. But back to the education of these young men, do they do combat training the way gladiators did for the Romans, or is that left for later in life?
1: There's not an explicit reference to them doing that kind of training. There's a suggestion that they might have done knife fighting, because Xenophon met a man who'd been exiled from Sparta as a boy because he'd accidentally killed another boy with his knife. So we can think maybe there's some sort of dueling that went wrong there. But there's just a lot of emphasis on boxing, wrestling and running. And a lot of hunting as well. Getting used to killing things with bladed weapons is going to be useful for combat later.
0: Yes, I blinked once in your telling when they sacrificed a puppy. Why did they do that?
1: Well, ancient Greeks sacrificed animals, dogs were in the full range of sacrificial animals.
0: It's a tough one, Andrew. That's a tough one.
1: It is, but it would have been a sacrifice in Sparta because they were big on hunting dogs. So losing a dog would have been a genuine sacrifice.
0: To pay attention to both sides of the equation, young Spartan women were also educated to be athletic and dutiful. I remember vividly they did jumping exercises where they could touch their foot to their buttocks. And one young woman boasted about she could do that 1,000 times. It's a peculiar thing, but what else do we know about how the young Spartan women were educated?
1: They are going to be the mothers of the next generation of actual Spartans. So they are taught to be, they do physical exercise so that they will be strong. The thought being that if both the father and the mother were strong, the baby will be by default strong as well. There's running, there's wrestling, there's jumping, as you've said. They wear short tunics which show off their legs, so they develop the nickname of thigh flashers elsewhere in Greece. And they have a reputation for promiscuity because they do bear their flesh.
0: So what we have is a structured group in their 20s. They're eventually going to be 30 years old. Where do they go then? Do they choose a wife and have a family? Do they take up expeditions? What happens to a 30-year-old Spartan?
1: Well, before we get to a 30-year-old, at 20, they become a citizen, and that's when they will be required to fight in the front line when Sparta is at war. And it seems from some of the later sources that the men aged 20 to 30 remain living in barracks in town as a garrison, effectively. By 30, they don't have to do that, and that's when they're expected to be married. And they will still be fighting until they're 60.
0: And they're called upon immediately when there's battle at hand. Everyone shows up. very disciplined. They're well-to-do, they're educated, they're trained, they're physically fit, and they marry at 30, and when there's a decision made by the two kings, everybody shows up. So it's very impressive. I can see why it impressed the Romans 2,000 years later. There's a detail here, though, that you emphasize in the closing chapters of the book. Their maximum number of 9,000 of them is capped at that. Did they understand that to be a strength or a weakness? Because you compare and contrast that to how the Romans did it. They recruited from everybody.
1: I think they will have initially seen it as a strength. They knew they were better than everyone else. They dressed and acted to show that they knew they were better than everyone else. And when other Greek city-states they were fighting against were not able to put together armies of that size of wealthy men who could afford bronze armor of the nature that's required to fight the way the ancient Greeks did, it was good enough. But as the others started to become more professional, for want of a better way of putting it, and started to be more organized, and it took away what made them special in many ways.
0: All right, the Hoplites, let's go to war. And the book is Sparta. Andrew Bayliss is the author of The Rise and Fall of an Ancient Superpower. We're about to get the legend Thermopylae. I'm John Batchelor.

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20: I'm John Betts with Andrew Bayless, and we've trained them. There's an army. There's a need. The Persians are attacking. This is the famous story of the Thermopylae, but there's a story that happens at sea that's far more profound. The Spartans show up at Thermopylae, and we all know the ending of the story. They fight off the Persians as long as they can, and then are overwhelmed. And they die making statements that are or are not accurate. It doesn't matter because the legend is huge. There's a sea battle at the same time. What happens there, Andrew?
21: Well, there's the sea battle that happens adjacent to Thermopylae, which is Artemisium. And that's a kind of a scoreless draw between the Persians and the Greeks. But when the army retreats from Thermopylae and the Spartans and the Thespians and Thebans remain behind with them, the rest of the army withdraws, and then there is a major sea battle at the off the island of Salamis near Athens a few weeks later, where the Persian fleet is destroyed. And in many ways, that's the moment that the Greeks defeat the Persians, because after that, Xerxes, the Persian king, returns home. And it's the following summer, the Battle of Plataea, where the Spartans will lead the Greeks to victory over the Persians on land as well. And that's the moment when the Persian wars are won.
20: And who is given credit for winning that sea battle, and what happens to him?
21: Well, the man who gets the credit from us for winning the sea battle is Themistocles, but the man who's the Athenian admiral, because the Athenians contributed 2/3 of the Greek fleet, but the man who actually technically won the battle is a Spartan admiral named Eurybiades. And the Spartans, who were not normally very good at giving credit to others, actually made it clear how much they accepted that Themistocles was really responsible for that victory, because they invited him to Sparta and they gave him a fine chariot and an official escort back out of Sparta by the 300 Hippes, who were normally the bodyguard of the king when they went into combat. So they really showed that they accepted that while they technically were in charge, the Athenians had really won the sea battle.
20: The Persians were overwhelming force, outnumbered everybody. This is 480 BCE, the beginning of the 5th century BCE. And the Spartans before this battle were not particularly well known for heroism throughout Greece. They were often at odds or disregarded. And their reputation is, do we say that it's majority based on the events of Thermopylae and Plataea right here? This is when they distinguish themselves?
21: I think so. Sparta has been building its authority prior to the Persian Wars. That's why they're chosen to lead the Greeks who decide to fight against the Persians. But they've done that more through diplomacy than anything else. They've effectively set up puppet governments throughout the Peloponnese, that with regimes that are loyal to them and that are bound to follow them into battle. So when the Persians invade and the Spartans decide to resist, all those other the Peloponnesian states are effectively obliged to follow them, and they are recognized as the leader. But the victory over the Persians really makes them develops their reputation, and oddly, it is the defeat at Thermopylae that has given them this aura that's still there today.
20: Yes, the idea that you don't retreat, you don't turn around and leave. And the speeches, all wonderful. Is it Herodotus or Thucydides who gives us those speeches?
21: Well, Herodotus gives us the good one of that when they're told there are so many Persian archers that they will cover the sky and make it go, cover the sun and make it go dark. Dionysus, one of the Spartans, said, good, we'll fight in the shade. Yes. But it's Plutarch who does the really famous ones, like Molon Labe, come and get them, when Xerxes demanded they surrender their arms.
20: And the Greeks at the time, did they have the same opinion of the Spartans that the British Empire had in the 19th century? I mean, did that take 1900 years to cook it to that level, or did it right away say, the Spartans are amazing, I didn't know?
21: I think their reputation was forged in fighting to the death at Thermopylae, because when they surrendered to the Athenians 50 years later at the Battle of Sphacteria, Thucydides says no one could believe that that was going to happen. They actually thought that nothing, no matter how big an army it was, no matter what the odds, that nothing would make the Spartans surrender. And when they surrendered, this was just a game changer for everyone.
20: The retreat into isolationism, or as there's a Greek word for it, but it means isolated, cut off, 50 years of isolationism. What drove it, Andrew? Why did they do that?
21: I think it's a combination of factors, but one of the key things was the great Spartan hero of the Persian Wars, which was Pausanias, who was the nephew of Leonidas. Pausanias had led the Greeks to victory over the Persians in the big land battle at Plataea. Pausanias had led the biggest Spartan army ever, 10,000 hoplites, 35,000 helots with them. He is the leader of the united Greek force. He ends up reportedly defecting to the Persians. And it's quite obvious that the Spartans were so troubled by the dangers of what happened when Spartans got out of Sparta that they withdrew and were effectively prepared to let the Athenians continue the war against the Persians without them.
20: Yes, the Athenians now are rising as Sparta doesn't descend. It just leaves the scene. Did Athens talk about it? As Athens got attention as a conqueror during these 50 years?
21: I think the Athenians are very happily enjoying themselves developing their own empire in this 50-year period. They turn an alliance of effectively equals, which is a sort of defensive pact, into their own empire quite quickly. The members of their league should be either contributing manpower or money, and increasingly just hand over cash to the Athenians to let them do the work. And the Athenians enjoy the cash as part of that sort of arrangement, and end up not letting their allies leave their league and effectively turn them into their subjects. Mm-hmm. And while that's going on, Sparta is still training its citizens as normal, but it's dealing with all sorts of problems like a massive Helot uprising in the 460s.
20: The book is Sparta. Andrew Bayliss is the author. I'm John Batchelor.

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7: From ABC News, I'm Dave Packer. The Texas State Health Department urging doctors to be on the lookout for potential New World screwworm cases in humans, especially if they've been in contact with cattle infected with the pest. This while noting there has been no known human-to-human spread yet. The U.S. Agriculture Secretary confirming the parasite's been detected in Texas, but Secretary Brooke Rollins asserts
8: the food supply is not compromised at all. This is not a disease. It is not a virus. It is simply an insect that lands in a wound and lays eggs that like to eat the flesh around the wound.
7: Concerned that this will drive the price of beef higher. President Trump looking to reassure skeptical Republicans, pushing back on his latest picks for key positions. The president said housing official Bill Pulte will not be the permanent director of national intelligence. He has little, if any, experience in intelligence. But Trump says, as acting DNI, Pulte may, quote, find out some things about rigged elections. And Trump's plan to name Todd Blanche as attorney general, also facing an uphill battle.
9: In addition to facing tough questions about January 6th, Todd Blanche will also have to answer for the Justice Department's handling of the Epstein files. Former Attorney General Pam Bondi on the Hill last week told lawmakers that Blanche was the one in charge of the process and the entire release of the Epstein files.
7: ABC's Mary Bruce in the House.
10: The ayes are 226, the nays are 195. The bill is passed, and without objection, the motion to reconsider is laid upon the table.
7: 18 Republicans, nearly all Democrats, voted to pass a bill to provide nearly $2 billion in aid to Ukraine and sanction key segments of the Russian economy. A deadly shooting in Northern California leaving three people wounded and an 18-year-old dead in the parking lot of a high school at a graduation ceremony. Police say there's no ongoing threat and they are following up on leads. You're listening to ABC News.
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7: President Trump announced plans to build a promenade that connects the Lincoln Memorial to the Potomac River. Speaking alongside the president, Interior Secretary Doug Burgum said the promenade was part of the National Mall's original plans.
13: People come from around the world. They don't know that 100 yards away is the beautiful Potomac River, which was part of the original plan. And now they'd be able to walk around the Lincoln Memorial, walk on a pedestrian bridge over the first highway, walk over the next one, and right down to the water.
7: The search for a missing wife and mother, Lynette Hooker, in the Bahamas, has intensified following new evidence. Her husband says she fell out of their dinghy and was carried away by the current. ABC's Victor Oquendo is in Miami.
14: The Coast Guard using a canine to find clues in the 55-year-old's disappearance. Divers also deploying underwater drones to focus on areas not previously searched in the 2 months since Lynette vanished during a sailing trip with her husband, Brian. U.S. officials tell ABC News investigators were led to these new areas after GPS data from Brian Hooker's electronic devices seemed to contradict his account of the night he says his wife went overboard.
7: Outback Steakhouse responding to a $1.5 million lawsuit filed by a woman who claims that she suffered serious and permanent injuries after slipping on mashed potatoes at one of the chain's Virginia locations in 2023, Outback has filed for a notice of removal, which could move the case from state to federal court. Dave Packer, ABC News.
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15: Here's the official forecast for tonight. Mostly clear, 61. Mostly sunny tomorrow with a high of 85. Tomorrow night, partly cloudy, down to 64. Saturday, weekend kicking off with mostly sunny skies and a high of 88. Saturday night, partly cloudy, 64 degrees. Sunday, partly sunny, could see some rain and thunderstorms with a high of 87. Heading into Sunday night, scattered showers and thunderstorms are low 70. Monday, showers, thunderstorms, and 85. I'm Craig Allen on WGOW.
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18: How did I lose weight? And I did lean right here. I did. I love this stuff. Listen, Brickhouse Nutrition been with me for a long time. So chatting with Miles, I'm up at like 235. True story. I never minded being 235, but you know what minded? My knees that were falling apart and my back. I'm like, I don't know what, before I started really lifting, probably about 190. So 235 was a lot. I said, I got

0: We are Runout Radio. He's Eric Carly and I'm Gary McNamara. Welcome and good morning. Coming up here, man, the Plantner thing just this still continues.
1: Yeah.
0: Even the interview we did on MS Now, it was like, wow, shut up.
1: Yeah.
0: Stop talking. But interesting, the number of people that know the one woman, excuse me.
1: Mm, yeah.
0: You know, in Washington, they know who she is.
1: Right. Yeah.
0: And it's amazing because, yeah, and we'll get to some of that also. Plus the whole John Bolton situation, sources saying he's pleading guilty to one charge, and we'll get that. We'll go specifically as to, you know, what's included there. The one thing I thought of was when you said, and this was back years ago, when you just said, I believe he went into the Trump administration just to write the book.
1: Bolton, I think he vied for that job only to get the book deal.
0: Right.
1: And now you look at this plea deal and it's, you know, I mean, it's, again, more evidence in that direction.

God bless you for letting me be of service to you each morning. That's what drives me every day. I just want to be your Joe. 434-882-4217. Kareem texts in at that number. Said, can you survey these students that you speak of? Happy to submit questions. Kareem doesn't think I ask very good questions. He's always saying he wants to give me questions asked. Actually, Kareem, I'm teasing, by the way. This is the locker room kind of camaraderie we share on this program. But I am planning on doing some stuff with the Hofstra University students, dozens and dozens of them, but right now they're working. It's so cool to watch. They're all scrambling around for bombastic loudmouths like me and Larry O'Connor. And I was like, can I get you anything, sir? And it's such a dangerous thing when young people get into radio, because the joke is always, you know, how many cups of coffee a day did you get for the big time radio show host? And I try that, you know, when I've had interns from, you know, whether it be Virginia Tech or, you know, and Virginia has some very interesting laws, and I'm not necessarily against those laws. If you do not have, and you are not taking a broadcasting degree, either a major or a minor, in Virginia, you're prohibited from interning with a radio station. I cannot accept your labor for free. And it's interesting, in this day of name, image, likeness, broadcast internships still can, you know, earn you credits towards your degree, sometimes a lot of them. And you know, I wonder how long before somebody says, hold it, they're paying the quarterback of the football team. I should get paid for my internship. And that'll, of course, end all the radio internships there. But it's fun to be around all the young people who want to get into radio. And one of them just was joking because he said, yeah, this is like having a podcast that people can hear. I'd like that. Sometimes you just have to keep your ears open and head on a swivel. Our first things this morning, stories that you're going to get torqued by. President Donald Trump has given his complete and total support to the reelection of Lindsey Graham for Senate.

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1: It was released yesterday, bearing out that what we reported to you, that former Attorney General Pam Bondi waited to hear the Greyhound start and tossed her deputy, Todd Blanch, under it as it drove away, saying he was the one in charge of all the releases of the Jeffrey Epstein files. President Trump said that his pick for Director of National Intelligence under the acting title will stay acting. He will not be his permanent choice for the security post. Bill Pulte, he said he's not going to be permanent because, you know, I don't think he'd want to be permanent. President Trump also said Thursday that he's replaced the National State Fair with a rally on June 24th to celebrate America's 250th anniversary. On Truth Social, he posted, "In celebration of our country's 250-year history, we will be bringing you live the greatest rally ever." President Trump Thursday also announced that he has begun bidding out a project to create a Trump promenade along the river to the iconic Lincoln Memorial. He said in the press conference, they want to call it the Trump promenade. I don't know if I want to do that, but it's going to be beautiful anyway. And those are some of our first things this morning here on the Talk Media Network. July 8th, are you ready to kick off the next 250 years of life, liberty, and the pursuit of happiness? Join me, Joe Thomas, as we bring you full coverage of Freedom Fest, the world's biggest gathering of free minds. It begins July 8th, live from Caesars Forum in Las Vegas. Founder Mark Skousen, who told us,
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2: President Trump calls corporate media fake news and the enemy of the people. 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

0: There you go. That's what I'm talking about. It may be the one place people still, you know, on a daily basis celebrate Pride. There is in the Christian music realm, because I know I hear on the stations in and around all the places I go, it's fascinating format, and a lot of it is new and upcoming, and you see these festivals that go on, that you know, hundreds of thousands of people gathering for gospel and comradeship and all of this. It's just that more than even the political stuff is inspiring, or, you know, seeing all the kids running around here at Hofstra University that want to do radio for their lives, there. And no, please, the snarky emails about, come on, Joe, aren't you going to go out there and explain what real life is like to them? You think I want to ruin their day that badly? Come on now. There, James Luck, our friend from JCS Gold, has stopped by to visit with us and tell us how gold and silver are doing this morning. Of course, the place I go to for gold and silver trading, investing, and that kind of stuff, because I trust a family business. It's not out there trying to sell me something just because they have to. You know, we've already heard enough stories about big Las Vegas-based banks that got in trouble for doing that kind of stuff. James, this is just a family business that wants to help you at jcsgold.com. How are you doing this morning, sir?
1: I'm doing well, Joe. Gold and silver on a slight discount this morning. Gold is down just about 0.25%, down $9 to $4,465. Silver is down 1.5% to $72.75. So both metals still bouncing around in this channel that we've been stuck in for the past 2 weeks. Plus, and a lot of people are finding some great deals on silver. We have silver at jcsgold.com. Check our daily deals page. We have silver at spot, and we even have some items below spot there, so you can get some really cheap deals on silver at the moment.
0: Well, it's a great opportunity for you to add to your portfolio, he says this morning, acting like I know anything about gold and silver, but it is the stuff I've learned from talking to you, James.
1: Absolutely. And you don't really have to know too much about it other than, you know, it's a great investment that you get to physically hold on to, which is unlike any other type of investment, really. You can transport it around with you, but it's something you actually own and store, and that you have full control over. 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
0: I appreciate it, James. You have a great morning, sir.
1: Thanks, Joe. You too.
0: 434-882-4217. I will tell you what went on last night. I'll give you my analysis of it, and I want to hear how it's impacting you where you are. Now, you see, to pick up on what we were talking about last hour, that them there, that was an advertisement for a partner of the radio program. But I guess you gathered that because I was saying these, but within there, it's not to say you can't learn something from an advertisement, but I could have just as easily gone to JCS Gold myself. But I want to show you that James is just a guy like you and me, and give him a call and talk about that stuff. But that's the blurred line that we're seeing, you know, that's killing the journalism world. And I've been sensing, and we talked about this a little bit, this goes into the CBS, the new guy that's been tasked with running 60 Minutes has already opened it up by being patently dishonest with the staff at 60 Minutes, saying that, you know, BlackRock, the corporate ownership of CBS, Paramount et al., will have no say, will not be giving marching orders. And, you know, CBS has a long history of this. The battles between William Paley and Edward R. Murrow are legend. And this is, of course, before Edward R. Murrow got McCarthy derangement syndrome and lost what was a promising broadcasting journalism career into ardent Marxist advocacy. And we can unpack that one if you want to, but that's not necessarily breaking news. Radio guy demeans Marconing. But Edward R. Murrow battled Paley tooth and nail over advertisements during the news. Particularly, I think it was like Lucky Strikes cigarettes, or one of the cigarette manufacturers wanted to sponsor the news because Murrow would smoke on television. I mean, Edward R. Murrow would be sitting there at the counter puffing away. And so one of the cigarette manufacturers said, hey, can we be the official cigarette that Edward R. Murrow smokes while he gives us the news? And Murrow was like, no, no, because what happens if something bad happens to that cigarette company? there's some prescience. And I have to report on that. Do I skip the news story because they're a sponsor? Okay. And he said to Paley, can't you put more ads during I Love Lucy? And Paley's point was, I think at that point, the CBS Evening News was 20 minutes long. But it was the most singularly popular time on the CBS network. More people tuned in, and they've wasted that. They've wasted that by, well, killing the goose that laid the golden egg, by forgetting that there was a reason so many people tuned into that. So we'll get into other stuff, but I just, you know, I know that a lot of folks, because this is what has happened, this is what the Marxists have done, and maybe the end of Edward R. Murrow's story, how the Marxists were able to get him to, you know, downplay and to defame McCarthy and his efforts to expose Marxism in the American government. Yeah, I'm taking the side of Joe McCarthy wasn't wrong. We've now chapter and verse. We have proof all over the place that Joe McCarthy wasn't wrong. He may have been wrong, and I might disagree with his tactic for dealing with it. And for that, I can blame lots of people, you know, Roy Cohn, Dick Nixon, you know, you name it. But McCarthy wasn't wrong. The American government had become completely infiltrated with Marxists. Now we shrug it off. We elect them president. And we're like, oh, no, he's not a Marxist. He's a Democrat. Oh, okay, so we've rebranded. Just like we've rebranded Hamas, a community organization for a marginalized, it's a spokespersons for a marginalized community. Great, that'll work well. That'll go over well at the barbecue. Anyway, we'll continue. Your phone calls coming up next.
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13: 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And always tell them the Talk Monster sent you.

0: Here's my rule of thumb. I will listen to everybody. I will listen to everybody and anybody. The harder you're trying to get me to agree with you, the less I'm going to. Just, I'm going to spend more time vetting sources. The more you're sales pitching me, the less you'll engage or even entertain a different thought. The more frequently everything pivots back to some particular agenda point, whether it be President Trump or Governor Spanberger, the less I listen. Because I love everybody. I'm a conversation junkie. I love hearing what's going on in your world. But I don't need you to campaign me. I'm not looking to testify in front of a jury. I tell you I'm going to give you my analysis of something, and you can call me and tell me you think I'm wrong, but don't tell me I'm lying, because it's my analysis of something. I can't lie to you about my analysis of something. You can say I'm wrong, and that's fair. Lots of people do, including my wife, who, you know, spent the day. Andy is on the line with it. Andy, you know, had a suggestion for the next time we have to come to New York. Tell everyone what you told me when I picked up the phone about what I should have done to get to New York.
1: You should have flown into Kennedy on Qatar Air, right? So what's fascinating is that Qatar is like using almost exclusively Boeing planes. They had about half and half with the Airbuses, and the Airbuses are those things that when you're flying around in them, they shake when they land, which is not comforting. But anyway, the reason I called, kind of tying some of these things together.
0: Okay.
1: Probably part for Pride Month and part for, you know, where you are right now. Debuting in Tribeca is a film that was done by my dear friend Kendall Messick's partner. And Kendall Messick is a gay person who, when I first spent a week with his mom, he was like, too bad he's not gay.
0: Okay. Phrases you don't expect your mom to say.
1: Yeah, well, you know, my mom had already passed, but my friend Kendall is a filmmaker and photographer, but he's with a black man, and his person has a thing called the Lorraine that's debuting at the Tribeca Film Festival.
0: What's the film about?
1: It's about Martin Luther King.
0: Okay.
1: And it's at the Lorraine. And so he, Kendall and I've been friends a long time. He got the first Purple Heart, the actual little maquette, it's no disrespect to the, you know, the Purple Heart Award for being wounded.
0: Oh, you're talking about your Purple Heart, that you give. Okay.
1: Yeah. I mean, you know, it's just a little, you know, short little 7-inch tall. And there are only 7 of them. And the only one I haven't delivered is to the lady in Qatar. She's getting number 7 because she's done incredible things, you know, with her assets, which are, in, you know.
0: Andy? Want to pick up on something while we try to, you know, because I wanted to hear, you know, Pride Month going on, and of course we're having a little fun ramping it up with all the Charlie Pride bumper music. But this Gallup poll came out yesterday that support, and this is part about the CBS News stuff as well, because as I said, you know, I don't mind having a conversation with someone. I don't need you to sales pitch me. Years and years ago, at the very, very early days, I think it was 1991, so what are we talking about, 35 years ago? I had a roommate, was just starting out in radio. It was a one-bedroom, it was a big bedroom, but, I mean, we slept on opposite corners of it. And so, you know, one of our friends decided that he had discovered that he was gay. And I, you know, he was over to play some video games or whatever. And I said, you know, that's fine, John. You know, okay. And he started to describe stuff to us. And he called me a homophobe because I asked him to not go into graphic detail of the things he was doing with his new partner. And I looked at him and I said, John, I've known you for 6-7 years now. When have I ever told you any graphic details of any of my congresses? When have I ever described what happened on a date night to you? And he said, never. I said, I don't want to. It's not that I care what you do. I just don't want to have a conversation about it. And he was like, oh, all right. You still sound a little like a homophobe. I'm like, no, I don't want to hear what Bob, my roommate at the time, I said, I don't want to hear about what he does with his girlfriend. I don't want to hear about it. It's not conversation as far as I'm concerned. And he kind of looked at me funny, but you know, that was, It was just one of those things where an honest point was made, but it was immediately wrapped in this politics of you must be a homophobe if you don't want to hear me graphically describe my congresses. And in that, see, that was 35 years ago. It's gotten worse with a lot of things. Gallup poll support across the board for same-sex marriage has fallen to 65% of voters from 71% of voters. It's the first decline in support for same-sex marriage amongst Americans in this Gallup poll survey for 2 decades. It's every year it's gone up. And several folks have made the point that it is about the men playing women's sports. It's the political stuff. It's the campaigning. It's the you must listen to me describe my sexual congresses and otherwise you're a homophobe that has made people. All right, so here's the split. Democrats have fallen, Democrats, from 67% to 60%. Independents have dropped from 48% to 42%, and Republicans, 22% last year, supported the idea of same-sex marriage. That's down to 5% in this Gallup poll. And it's not because, you know, the 22% of Republicans or the 60, it's they've grown weary of the campaigning, the sales pitching, the narrative, and you must listen to us, because listening to us is the same as acknowledging us, and it's not. You know, it's the premise of my friend John that if I don't want to hear him describe, you know, his congresses, then I must be a homophobe. And that wasn't the case at all. And that's what we've been living in, and we're seeing it burn up the political capital, if you will, of that. I think we've got Andy back on the phone. Did we reconnect, Andy? We lost your call there a moment ago.
1: Yeah, I'm here. I heard what you just were talking about in terms of, you know, John and the other folks who, you know, you've known for a long time. You know, it was interesting. We were in Charleston helping hang one of Kendall's significant shows, and my son had who is gay had some very misguided concept or information, you know, about what safe sex was. And so I made sure that Kendall spent a little time with him driving to a restaurant alone with him, and so that's one advantage of having a gay friend for your gay son's safe sex talk.
0: But there's conversations that can be had. There's realities that if we don't talk.
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7: 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Is he right? 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
12: Oh, information laundering is really quite ferocious. It's when a huckster takes some lies and makes them sound precocious by saying them in Congress or a mainstream outlet. So disinformation's origins are slightly less atrocious. It's how you hide a little lie, little lie. It's how you hide a little lie.
0: Email comes in during the break. We were ramping up and it may have got cut off right there at the end. But, you know, Andy was talking about safe sex. And I mentioned that, you know, that if you don't discuss these things, people will die. Let's go back to our favorite guy, Tony, take the shot, leave the cannoli, Fauci. And, you know, very early on in AIDS, and HIV, the message from Tony Fauci was barriers, barriers, barriers, barriers. Don't be silly, wrap your willy. You know, say it however you want to. And the same is true in, you know, other non-marital congresses, where you too many young people don't understand the gravity of creating a new life. And because we don't have honest conversations. Go back to our very earliest segment about CBS and 60 Minutes and the gravity that Edward R. Murrow saw in the very early days of broadcast news and how that has been frittered away to almost nothing. It's like the value of a U.S. dollar. Used to be robust, now it's almost nothing. Because it's been wasted, it's been abused, it's been taken for granted. And the time that you have, you spend it, you're giving information, not campaigning. And this ties into what I was saying about, you know, weary about conversations about, you know, whether it be homosexuality. I mean, we have some fun with Mahmoud Ahmadinejad and whether the Council of Experts in Tehran are hiding Ayatollah Jr. in a closet, wink, wink. And how many other members of the Council of Experts might be hiding in a closet as well, wink, wink. And we can be cute, we can be too cute by half, we can be shock jock and just say stuff. But the point is that people don't know facts because everyone's on a campaign. Everyone's trying to get you to agree with them. And nobody's agreeing with anything, so it's obviously failing. I don't have a single solitary issue discussing health care with a Democrat. But if your discussion about health care is how Donald Trump is killing people, I don't want to have that conversation with you because you're not going to have a conversation about what's wrong with health care because you are only pitching the idea that what's wrong with health care is Donald Trump. You know what? And any more than I want to have a conversation with somebody who's going to say everything that's wrong with health care is Barack Obama's fault. If we're going to get the right answers, we have to be asking the right questions. And if we're asking the right questions and somebody gets offended by you asking a question, well, then you might know a little bit more about that person just based on that. So plenty more to get into. And I want to press into this Gallup poll a little bit. Gallup poll. Support for the concept of same-sex marriage. One of my wife's dear friends is married to a woman, and they fight like cats and dogs, and they storm out on each other. I said, this sounds like a marriage to me. And a couple of things that I say that offend people or make people mad. The Bible goes into great lengths to discuss homosexuality, which tells me something. It was around then. And sometimes you talk to people and they think, oh, this is just something that was invented when Al Pacino did Cruisin'. No. I mean, Leviticus only exists because men were eschewing the, how's it phrased, the natural use of the woman. And so it obviously was a problem then. Yeah, okay, is it what you want to talk about over breakfast? No, probably not. But when somebody comes to you, whether it be about Barack Obama or Joe Biden or Donald Trump, or Joe Thomas in the morning, it doesn't make a difference. If all they want to do is say, my debate is this person is bad, therefore. That would be like saying every Marxist idea Graham Plattner has is bad because Graham Plattner has questionable ethics. I think the converse is true. Marxism has attracted somebody like Graham Plattner to it. It's a funny text from about half an hour ago. It was apropos of nothing. The text message was, are you sure Donald Trump didn't endorse Graham Plattner and not Lindsey Graham? Which would inflame you more? I mean, the number of emails I got over Donald Trump saying he's endorsing Lindsey Graham probably would only increase by two or three if he said he was endorsing Graham Plattner. But what we see in this Gallup poll, the results show that once it stopped just being live and let live, I want to go and be married to my spouse because I just don't groove on. Okay. I think you're failing your community, but that's my belief. There's nothing more to, and the beauty of a child. I think you're also falling prey to the population bomb Paul Ehrlich crowd who thinks that, we need to all go into homosexual relationships so we have fewer kids. I mean, there's subtext to all of this. But when it starts being, okay, now we have the ability to be married and contracts, and I had a long debate, a raging argument with someone once about whether or not this was just about contract law or not. Because a lot of the gay marriage laws that were passed were basically saying you, the legal community, have to give the same gravity to the spouse in a same-sex marriage that you would in a heterosexual marriage. That's all it was. It was contract law. Had a huge argument. My son was in a play, I think it was called Eight. Clooney and Pitt put this play together. It was about the case when Schwarzenegger was governor of California. And it was a depiction. My son was younger at the time, and he was playing one of the kids of the two females in the case. And afterwards, the activists all came out, and I got up and embarrassed my son. But one of the gay women in the troop said, thank you, these people on their camp.
13: My name is Bobby. I'm a veteran and lost my leg to a roadside bomb. My victory was going from a wheelchair to becoming a weightlifting champion.
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24: From ABC News, I'm Sherry Preston. After 18 hours of talking on the Senate floor.
25: In this vote, the yeas are 52, the nays are 47. This bill, as amended,
1: is passed.
24: The Senate has passed the $70 billion immigration enforcement bill. It came in a pre-dawn vote following an all-night debate. The bill will fund ICE and Border Patrol through the end of President Trump's term. Democrats had tried to include an amendment banning the $1.8 billion fund set up to help those who feel they've been wronged by the government, including some January 6th rioters, but Republicans voted that down. The House has passed a bill sending more money to Ukraine, as Ukraine's President Volodymyr Zelensky has written an open letter asking Vladimir Putin for new negotiations to end the war and for compromises going forward.
2: Zelensky writing, quote, "It is a fact of Russian history that you know well. When Russia grows tired, change comes," suggesting that Russian public opinion has turned against the war. Zelensky did not say what those compromises may include, but he did say Europe and the U.S. should be part of any peace process.
24: ABC's Karen Waugh. There is a hearing before a three-judge appeals court panel today on the future construction of President Trump's big ballroom, which a federal judge issued an injunction against back in March.
3: President Trump has repeatedly railed against this judge. This order described this as effectively a national security threat and is urging the U.S. Court of Appeals for the D.C. Circuit to step in and lift that lower court order. The court itself, on an emergency basis, has already lifted it, so construction is ongoing.
24: ABC's Peter Haralambos. AI giant Anthropic, creator of the Claude chatbot, calling for a worldwide pause in the development of new artificial intelligence technology. The company saying AI is advancing so quickly, the systems may soon start improving themselves with no human intervention. You're listening to ABC News.
5: Here's the official forecast for today. Mostly sunny and 85. Tonight, partly cloudy and 64. Mostly sunny tomorrow with a high of 88. Saturday night, partly cloudy, 64 degrees. Sunday, partly sunny, a chance of rain and thunderstorms, our high 87. Heading into Sunday night, scattered showers and thunderstorms, 70 for the low. Monday, showers likely, could see some thunderstorms, our high 85 degrees. I'm Craig Allen on WGOW.
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1: It's in Charlottesville.

for letting us be of service to you this morning. If you're joining us in progress, we've had some prickly conversations. Well, actually, I think we've had some pretty good conversations about prickly subjects so far this morning. And as we are now the first week into Charlie Pride Month here on the radio, but the subject of a gay pride movie came up, and this Gallup poll about support for LGBTQ lifestyle has waned as it's become less about the lifestyle and more about the politics. And, you know, I thought about an analogy, and you tell me if this is apt or not. So it has gone from, I can see your point about the existence of it, to, I have to agree with you or I'm not included into everything else anymore. And that's become the problem. That's where they're losing support amongst the Democrats in this Gallup poll, because it has been agree with us or we're shunning you. Agree with us and you're now a persona non grata. And I don't care what the subject is, whether it's vaccines or medical care or who should pay for medical care or what rights are rights and all of this. We can have discussions about it, but don't tell me I have to agree with you or I don't matter. I mean, think about that. It's, you know, bring up the Martin Niemöller poem frequently under this auspice. Because it, to me, it is exactly what we're doing. We're saying, you know, if you don't agree with me, you're an outsider. You're a non-person until you become a non-person for something. The craziness of considering the Islamist terrorists a marginalized community akin to, I don't know, the Apaches, or the Aboriginals of Australia, is the that kind of pitch where if you don't agree with me, we have to disinclude you from everything. Hey, you need to move that clock because the other one isn't, you know, digital, you know, satellite time. All right, you can make sure the Acura clock is in my eye line here. As we get our first things.

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1: Memorial, he said they want to call it the Trump Promenade. He said to reporters, I don't know if I want to do that, but it's going to be beautiful. He also added that June 24th will be the day they celebrate the rally that was going to be a concert, but now is going to be what he called in a Truth Social post, the greatest rally ever.

0: Pardon me, the mics went out here for a moment here. And those are some of our first things. President Trump endorsed Lindsey Graham for Senate, for re-election into the Senate as well. And we'll get into more of it coming up here. First thing today, Mac is next with sports. You know, our friends at the Daily Signal, and they're not just my friends because I work for them now. We've done programs like this from their wonderful studios in Washington, D.C., started years ago by the Heritage Foundation, now an independent news organization. They have their own reporters in the White House press pool et al., but they have a new state news network. And we tapped into it for a full coverage of how is the California counting going? Oh, we interrupted him again. There's one guy, and he's trying to count all these ballots. And how far? Oh, he's got to go back to the beginning? Man. All right, so we still don't know how many votes were total carried in there. But our great team, Drew Allen and all the folks in the California team, I lead the Virginia squad, Ohio. Can Sherrod Brown have picked a worse logo, by the way, for his campaign? The Cleveland Browns, really?
1: Let's see. If something costs less, a lot less, but people are actually happier with it, that sounds like something to look into. 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
6: I know it's a little early, but he's got a day like mine. 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I feel like you today, Mac. I'm surrounded here at Hofstra University by 20-year-olds who intentionally want to do radio for their life.
7: They want to do this, huh?
6: Yeah, they people keep asking me, so what am I going to do to scare them off? Why do they let people like you around? They'll change their mind in a heartbeat.
7: Well, next week I'll tell you a story about a 24-year-old young man, and I don't want to go into details because I give the story away, but I'm going to tell you a fairly incredible story that just has crossed my desk. You know, 73 years, 50 years of doing radio, and then, you know, professionally, and then 70, you know, so I've never seen anything like what I'm about to tell you next week. So
6: okay.
7: I'll save it for next week. That's
6: stay
7: your
6: stay tuned.
7: All right, a couple things. Right. We got some good stuff. The North Carolina State Virginia game, which was going to be held in Brazil, and the schools were going to make a little money. Week zero, which I still don't understand the NCAA. Anyway, August 29th, the school said the move came because Athletes Advantage, the game organizer, and I don't know who they are, told the ACC and the programs that the event could not be conducted. The teams were set to receive $2 million each to go to Brazil, according to a game contract previously provided by North Carolina State, a public records request. The Cavs and the Wolfpack would also have received a portion of sponsorship money. Matt Althoff, my longtime friend who has been the equipment manager at UVA since Moby Dick was a minnow, I can just hear Matt cracking a beer open yesterday when he found out he doesn't have to figure out how to put all the equipment on a plane and go to Brazil and set up for a game. You know, you think about players and coaches. The equipment guys.
6: It's all about
7: the equipment.
6: This is the problem. See all these other conferences. See, if they worked for an SEC school, I'll bet you Vanderbilt has their own seven. Well, Vanderbilt probably has an Airbus, but I'll bet you Alabama has a 747 of their own.
7: Probably, yeah. Somewhere, yeah. Right? So, anyway, all right, great. It was a great, great, great hockey game last night. I don't care who you're rooting for. A 2-0 lead in the third. Vegas is cruising, and Carolina gets it tied 3-3, and then they win in the overtime. Okay, it's the first time each of the first two games of a cup final featured a team falling behind by more than a goal and winning. All right, but John Tortorella, 5 minutes left to go, he thought for sure that Vegas scored a goal. Frederick Anderson went full extension. He denied a Barbashev paddle of the stick, a scrum in front of the crease, always a tough call. And so for the first time this year, Tortorella decided to challenge the play. The puck, the camera shows the puck crossing into the net. It's a goal for Vegas, probably meaning a win and a 2-0 lead in the Stanley Cup, but it did not happen. Okay, that's lesson number one. Lesson number two, you got to figure out how to delicately walk around the press conference to make sure. So he explained it, but then, of course, writers are writers.
8: I saw a loose puck in front of Freddie. Our player stabbed it, didn't move the goalie, and it goes through him into the other side. I challenge it 10 out of 10 times.
9: Every playoff run seems to have moments where you learn about your team, a different moment. What was the moment that you learned more about this team in these past two games?
7: Wow.
8: We have a good team.
7: We have a good team.
8: A very good team.
7: Yeah, we're a good team. That's all. You know,
10: we're one of the only two
7: players. I want to talk about how good we are. We just blew.
6: Can I ask a question?
7: Joe Thomas, Hofstra University.
6: Pardon me. What does this broadcast tell you about your team? How many teams in the National Hockey League, and I say this for my general manager, who had his turn with Trotz, how many teams, is it getting close to where Tortorella has coached every team in the NHL?
7: Every hockey team in the
10: He's like, old school boy.
7: He's got the greatest hair in the world. Yeah.
6: Well, he's
7: good. But he said, and so the stat was that he had not challenged like all year. It was like the first time all year that he had really challenged a goal. That's how good they were playing. So anyway, that's the way it goes. They go back to Vegas and they'll be in Sin City on Saturday night. Texas goes back to back in the Women's College World Series. Really fun, to watch. Tegan Kavan also. So it's the second time in World Series that a team goes back to back. First time though that a player, and that was Tegan Kavan, the pitcher, first repeat most outstanding player. Here's something else I didn't understand yesterday, because they run the graphic and they say mop. So Tegan Kavan is the mop, and I'm looking at it and go, okay, most outstanding player. What happened to most valuable? Why did we have to change that terminology?
6: It's woke,
7: from
6: Mac.
7: Most valuable what
6: no,
7: to most
6: valuable,
7: outstanding?
6: This is everybody gets a trophy, you know.
7: Most valuable to most outstanding?
6: Oh, yeah, absolutely. I mean, because, you know, you were outstanding for a few games. Doesn't mean you're the most valuable.
7: So now you're called a mop? So you're a mop. Okay. You're most outstanding. I didn't get that yesterday. All right.
6: Or you could be the most outstanding player ever, and then you're just a mope.
7: Yeah, no, that's true. What was the mope? George Costanza, right? Playing with the bubble boy. Remember that? Yeah, the mopes. Remember the Trivial Pursuit? Okay. I always complain, and Joe knows this, for years and years and years, I've complained about golf interviews. And there are only a couple of people who really has a tremendous, you know, I should have hit 8-iron on 7. I made a good putt on 8. The birdie putt on 9.
6: John Daly's,
7: you know, blah, blah,
6: the
7: blah, blah, blah, yeah. The most boring interviews in the world. Well, of course, you can always count on Bryson DeChambeau to supply a little info for the golfers of the world. And now, because I got to look into this now, because DeChambeau was into this Korea event for LIV, okay? And he was seen on a practice range at 8 o'clock at night trying to figure out his swing. He had something going on. He couldn't figure it out. He got frustrated, went back to his hotel, jumped on Gemini AI, and figured it out. Okay, Bryson DeChambeau.
11: AI. I was slamming the club in the ground.
7: Yeah, AI. Listen to this. He jumps on AI.
11: I was slamming the club in the ground trying to figure out what to do. I was frustrated. Been trying everything in my body. I didn't actually figure it out on the range. I went back and started talking to Gemini and trying to figure out, you know, just what it could be to passively make the club turn over.
6: Oh, that's not good.
11: Later that night, that I just needed to relax my grip pressure and let the thing just fold over naturally.
7: Can you imagine? Hey, Butch Harmon, your job is about over.
6: Yeah,
7: that's
6: can
7: it.
6: You know, where's you? Go. You know, Tiger Woods could, you know, go on AI and, you know, search, you know, how do I get my glutes to fire?
7: And hey, Caney, you can stop selling clubs because now us duffers trying to figure out how not to chicken wing it and throw your right shoulder over the top. You now have the ability to go to AI and show a, you know, what do they call it? The stick figure with all the dots, right, and everything, yeah. And trying to figure out. Oh, yeah. I love it. Bryson DeChambeau. They call him the Mad Professor anyway. And so he looked it back there and he figured it out. He goes, oh, it's all about grip pressure. Are you kidding me? You can't figure that. You know, you're making a gazillion a year and you got, anyway, it's a lot of fun.
6: You grip it terrific.
7: Well, hey, thanks for letting me escape. I'll see what I can do with
6: Say
7: Dan
6: hello
7: Patrick
6: to Mr.
7: Today.
6: Patrick for us.
7: I will. And see what I can do. See if I can get
6: all
7: you
6: right,
7: there.
6: Tell him he was my first sports guy, and, you know, and I've come full circle.
7: I will.
6: All right.
7: Will,
6: thanks, Mac. Sure. 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It's what's important now.
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0: Amen to that, brother. Pride Month.
1: Some angel, good morning. Love her like the devil when you get back home.
0: 434-882-4217. Been in a bunch of stuff this morning, especially how you can ruin a good thing. How you can take support in your community and torch it, burn it like a pile of cash. I'm only burning my half. I mean, we see in this Gallup poll about support for LGBTQ issues, they've pushed too far. Now, how many times has it happened? You get somewhere, you're doing something, people are supporting what you're doing, and you take it too far. Probably because you were going to take it too far anyway, and you had gained support by being judicious and moderating. But at some point, moderation went out the window there. At 434-882-4217, I'll tell you my analysis of the news of the day, but I want to hear how it's impacting you. Dr. Clark is on the line with such complaint. Good morning, Clark. How are you doing, sir?
2: Hey, now, I don't know that I was calling in with a complaint, but...
0: Well, I mean that in that tour, when somebody says, doctor, it hurts when I do this, and that's, not a complaint, but it's just, it is an issue that you need to have addressed.
2: It took me several years of practice to figure out that pain is a message telling you to quit doing something.
0: That's it. And that's the, you of course work in the milieu where it's very difficult for your patient to necessarily tell you where it's hurting. Sometimes it's obvious, but not so much.
2: There you go. So how to ruin a good thing. That sounds like it should have been written by Marx or Keynes or one of them people. But anyway, there's an article at the Federalist this morning on the Southern Poverty Law Center's financing of the Charlottesville. There were SPLC people on both sides.
0: Yeah, rally. I know. I have to be careful here because it's very easy for me to indulge some dark places in here, because you, as an ardent listener of this program, know we were on this. Well, first off, we were on this in 2016, but even now that we have the admissions, a month ago we were digging into this, and our friend Tyler O'Neill months before that, and the admissions that the Southern Poverty Law Center was tied in, and then the Southern Poverty Law Center's defense that the FBI knew what they were doing all along. Really? Okay. And all of that, I want to thank the Federalists for playing along and making me look like I haven't said something, but it helps me identify people who aren't listening to the program every day.
2: You talked about CBS earlier in the show, and very late, if ever, is BlackRock going to allow CBS to talk about the SPLC's involvement and stuff like that.
0: Right, yeah.
2: So the people that were the objective of the exercise are not going to hear that the SPLC was involved. Now, here's the thing. If you have cultivated leftist contacts so you can know what's going on with that side from the ground level, then you know how effective the Charlottesville thing was, because their panties are still knotted about Unite the Right. Uh-huh. And here's the thing, Joe. You tell me if I'm wrong. When you were an adolescent watching the $6 million man,
0: okay,
2: you'd be looking at something fake, or the Incredible Hulk, and he wrestles the bear, and there's green stuff on the bear after Lou Ferrigno. Oh, my gosh, they didn't even get the green stuff off the bear. You noticed these production errors. Now, the leftists want to believe in the, right-wing boogeyman?
0: Right, a vast right-wing conspiracy.
2: We're the largest existential threat to the country. They want to believe that so badly that you get the Unite the Right people, and their flags have the creases in them where they were just removed from the packaging. Very obviously, these khaki pants that they're wearing have never been worn before. They all show up in the exact same attire. Now, Joe, right-wing people think independently. Do you know how hard it would be to get 100 right-wing people to show up all in the same stuff? Not going to happen.
0: Well, yeah, you might get them into the same T-shirt, but they're going to be wearing different pants, different ball caps, yes, and everything like that. So just for those who may have only seen it in the Federalist, and I'm sorry, I know everybody only has a few minutes every morning, Southern Poverty Law Center, month ago, admitted to paying several people in several riots, including the transportation coordinator for the riots that turned deadly in Charlottesville in 2017. Their defense was not so much we didn't do it, but that the FBI knew all along that they were doing it, which now makes me wonder what Andrew McCabe and James Comey and these other folks were complicit in, because the transportation coordinator. J6. Yeah, well, J6 and all of that, where the Southern Poverty Law Center, rather than fighting racism, is supporting, suborning racist behavior. So I presume they have a reason for continuing to exist. It would be like PETA. I was thinking about this after we had finished covering the story. I thought, well, thanks to the Federalists for bringing it back. Oh, I see what it is. So the Federalist just decided it needed content, so it picked up Tyler O'Neill's story about it. But I mean, we had Tyler on 2 weeks ago talking about this stuff. But the analogy I came up with for this would be like if PETA set up and operated a puppy mill or a mascara testing center, so that they could go out and say, look at the horrible things that are happening, you know, and because they couldn't find any on their own.
2: So how long ago was it, Joe, that we discussed if something is obviously organized, then someone organized it?
0: Right. Oh, yeah. That's, you know, that's, there had
2: that's
0: to be an organizer.
2: Months and months back.
0: Oh, yeah.
2: So, you know, we look at what we've known for the past month, and they didn't just like feel guilty about it and come out and admit to it. They were dead cold to rights, caught.
0: Right.
2: When they admitted to it, and then they prevaricated. So, you know, you have to wonder, has there ever been a left-wing demonstration that was organic? Or has every single one of them in our entire lifetimes been coordinated?
0: By a coordinator?
2: Well,
0: let's bring it into the news people may not have heard. So this is old news. This is classic news. This morning on Classic News, right after we play some Doobie Brothers, we'll tell you stuff that happened 3 months ago. But, you know, I get it. It's in the Federalist this morning. But here's a story that just broke yesterday. Much like the Soviet Union did with the anti-war movement of the 60s, the Chinese Communist Party is funding all of the anti-data center protests, including one gleefully organized by Bernie Sanders, who told everybody who would listen, oh, of course the Chinese are behind this. Oh, the Chinese are big friends of mine. So the Chi-Coms are doing exactly what you're saying. All these people who are up in arms about data centers, oh, it's the noise, oh, it's the property values, oh, it's the surveillance, all of that stuff has been paid for by the Chi-Coms. You know why? The Chi-Coms want to have the data centers in their country, not in the United States.
2: It's amazing. You know, when you think about it, if any of this was organic, then it would not simultaneously go away when something new came along. You know?
0: So well said, Dr. Clark. So well said.
2: Hey.
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0: Joining us, former member of, I mean, former chairman of the House Freedom Caucus, he is the great Bob Good, host now of the Good for America podcast, heard all around. And how are you doing this Friday morning, sir?
15: Doing well, Joe. Happy Friday to you.
0: Happy Friday as well to you. 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What is coming up? What have you been doing this week on the podcast?
15: 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But we're going to actually episodes that'll be released today will be. A speech, I think I might have mentioned it last week to you, but a speech by Clarence Thomas at the University of Texas at Austin, where he talked about the critical importance of not just the Declaration, but that the Declaration wouldn't mean anything if it weren't for the end of it, the last sentence where they pledged their lives, their fortunes, their sacred honor. In other words, Amen. They risked everything for what they believed in, and how it would be just beautiful words. And just an impressive document if it weren't for the commitment they made that ultimately proved the difference in creating this wonderful country. But we're also going to talk about where Republicans are going forward from here, what unites Republicans, what Republicans need to do heading into the midterms, and what the outlook is for Republicans and conservatives going forward.
0: I want to pick up on a story, and I know that you and I have had some great conversations on this Gallup poll just out this week, tying in with Pride Month. And of course, here we have some fun. I misunderstood, I guess. I thought it meant we played more Charlie Pride music. I don't know if you're a fan or not.
15: You're disappointed. You're going to be disappointed in this.
0: We're enjoying the Charlie Pride music here on the radio, at least. But this Gallup poll, and I'm not surprised by it because it always happens to movements who take things too far. And it is showing a cratering of support for same-sex marriage as a concept among all demographics, including, most stunningly, a 7% drop in support for the LGBTQ agenda, if you will, amongst Democrats. And a couple of the analysis that I've read about it, and I tend to agree, is that they've gone too far. They said, okay, well, we've gained acceptance. What can we get next? And it becomes just read about the male who won a track and field championship in Texas, of all places. It's the boys and girls sports. It's the boys and girls bathrooms. It's all of this stuff that even Democrats have said, I'm sorry, that's a bridge too far. And I think you warned about it even, you know, years ago when you were still in the House, Bob. But does it surprise you to see that even Democrats are saying, yeah, you had me for a while there, but now I think this is about something other than what it's about.
15: Joe, morality and family are the foundations upon which, frankly, the values of which this country was constructed in our society and our culture at large. And almost everything that plagues our country, plagues society, plagues our culture is a failure to follow God's design for morality, marriage, and the family. God knew what he was doing. And sin and disobedience to God's principles, God's laws, causes consequences that are harmful to individuals and harmful to society and culture at large. And so we want to think that we can not just tolerate, but celebrate sin and immorality and a disobedience to God's laws and God's standards. God knew what he was doing. He created the family. And the Bible tells us that all sexual relations outside of biblical marriage is wrong. But it's only the homosexual lifestyle. We shouldn't call people gay people or and label them by their what they do, by their behavior, by their decision, that we label them with that. But it's only the homosexual lifestyle, the homosexual, I'll say what the Bible calls a homosexual sin, that we want to, that there's this movement, this celebration, this demand of acceptance, not just acceptance and tolerance, but celebration and recognition. You know, Memorial Day, where we just recognize those who not just served, not just those who fought, but those who gave the ultimate sacrifice, as Abraham Lincoln called the last full measure of devotion, they get a day. And yet we are somehow find ourselves designated the month of June as Pride Month. Now, we don't have Alcoholics Month. We don't have Adulterers Month. We don't have, you know, any other month where we celebrate people's choices, and that many of us still find objectionable based on the Bible. It doesn't matter what Bob Good's opinion is or Joe Thomas's opinion is or somebody else's opinion. What is God's standard that we should all be aspiring to? We're all going to fall short. We're all going to miss the mark. We all need a Savior. But so it's no surprise, Joe, the slippery slope of sin, that it goes from where the gay rights movement started to the LGBT movement, to redefining what is sex, what is gender, what is a man, what is a woman, and the demands that we accept and tolerate that. And while President Trump has a differing view of the LGBT movement than I do, that's why you appoint Scott Bessent as Treasury Secretary, who's married to another guy, the highest level appointment ever in the history of the country. But while he has a different view of that, I will give him credit for this. He has created or facilitated an atmosphere of a willingness to push back on the most extreme elements of it. Mm-hmm. But at the end of the day, we need to say that it's wrong. And while we may respect adults' rights to live their lives in freedom and without, you know, public consequence, if you will, we don't have to celebrate and recognize and pretend that it's right.
0: Is it the push to allow children who we tell out of one face that they're not responsible enough to own a firearm, but they're responsible enough without even acknowledging their parents' consult to start mutilating their bodies because they're going through some painful moments? That seems to be one of the bridges they really, when they cross that, I think they burned a lot of their capital, if you will.
15: Well, to your point on the question, the premise a few moments ago before I went off on my rant there, it shows where the movement, if you will, the demands of it, it's never satisfied. Appeasement doesn't work, and how extreme they are. And Democrats' willingness, if it's politically expedient for them at least, to tolerate and embrace and accept this, including Abigail Spanberger, the governor of Virginia, by the way, infamously so. But yes, to mutilate, maim, harm children permanently because they're confused about their identity, where they need support and help in recognizing that God doesn't make any mistakes. God made them perfectly, and they helping them grow through that. Instead, that these so-called medical practitioners for profit motive would perform surgery is criminal, Joe. It's criminal for parents to approve and bless that, and it's criminal for a practitioner to do that to a child.
0: Well, I'll tell you, Bob, when you come up with an opinion on that, call us back, and we'll I'm just teasing. He is the host of the Good for America podcast, former House Representative member and member of the House Freedom Caucus, chair of same there, visiting with us this morning. First thing today, Bob, when we come back, I want to get in to a couple of other things semi-related, but I think the Graham Plattner issue has become a big issue that, you know, even especially when you ask somebody asked your former cohort in the House AOC about it, and she prevaricated, and Sonny Hostin said it's horrible, but I'll vote for him anyway.
16: My name is Bobby. I'm a veteran and lost my leg to a roadside bomb. My victory was going from a wheelchair to becoming a weightlifting champion.
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26: From ABC News, I'm Sherry Preston. This morning, the Senate narrowly voting to approve a $70 billion immigration and border patrol package without any measure to block President Trump's $1.8 billion so-called anti-weaponization fund. ABC's Rachel Scott with more from Capitol Hill.
27: For more than 18 hours, Democrats and some Republicans introducing measures to rein in the fund, aimed at compensating President Trump's allies, possibly even the rioters who attacked police officers on January 6th. All of those efforts failed. For weeks, acting Attorney General Todd Blanche defended the fund. But after a firestorm of criticism, he testified it had been dropped.
26: Although when asked if it was gone for good this week, President Trump said he didn't know, adding it was up to the lawyers. The immigration bill now goes on to the House for approval. The House passing a bill providing funding for Ukraine's war effort and sanctioning key parts of the Russian economy. That is, Ukrainian President Volodymyr Zelensky pens an open letter asking Vladimir Putin for further negotiations.
28: We've seen some dramatic developments recently from the battlefield, with Ukraine using its drone technology to launch devastating attacks on Russia's military. Just this week, we saw this fiery attack on St. Petersburg, coinciding with an economic forum in that city hosted by Vladimir Putin. New images show the damage to a Russian ship from that attack.
26: ABC's Karen Hua. Artificial intelligence giant Anthropic is calling for a worldwide pause in the development of AI, saying the technology is advancing so quickly, systems may soon start improving themselves without any human intervention whatsoever. Scott Spiro is founder of Humanology AI.
29: If the AI doesn't have a moral compass built in, then how do we know how that AI is going to treat us? Nobody knows this yet.
26: Others say Anthropic may have put out the warning to slow the development of competitors. 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
30: Here's the official forecast for today. Mostly sunny and 85. Tonight, partly cloudy and 64. Mostly sunny tomorrow with a high of 88. Saturday night, partly cloudy, 64 degrees. Sunday, partly sunny, a chance of rain and thunderstorms, our high 87. Heading into Sunday night, scattered showers and thunderstorms, 70 for the low. Monday, showers likely, could see some thunderstorms, our high 85 degrees. I'm Craig Allen on WGOW.
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1: President Trump calls corporate media fake news and the enemy of the people. 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

Thank you for letting me be of service to you this morning. 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A radio program that's not afraid to call itself a radio program, coming to you as you bask in either the amplitude or frequency modulation of your favorite radio station, you being the most important local part of your radio station. That's why, while I will tell you what went on last night, and I will give you my analysis of it, we'll bring in some folks to chew on it. Bob Good, Good for America host, another podcaster, former Reagan staffer, John Reed is going to join us in a little bit, but he's weighing in on some Senate flips as well. But for the most part, I really want to hear how it's impacting you where you are. Jackie writes in, Joe, I'm disquieted with telling people how they should behave. This is America. People are allowed to live as they see fit. And that is absolutely, this is the point of the what I've always said is the most important word in the history of mankind in its application and context. And that word is the word there. 250 years ago, as we speak, Thomas Jefferson, who, by the way, if you're ever at Hofstra University, just outside the radio station is this amazing 2x life-size statue of Thomas Jefferson in bronze, perfectly placed right outside the broadcast radio station. When Jefferson used the word there, it's the most important word in human history, there. And I say it's human history because America has held such an important place in the history of mankind that the most important word in the foundation of America was the word there. As in, we hold these truths to be self-evident, that all men are created equal and that they are endowed by their creator with unalienable rights. And we can dig further into it, but Jackie, I appreciate the text message on that. Our first things this morning, President Trump lighting fires under a lot of folks, talking about building a promenade along the Potomac up to the Lincoln Memorial, and then hearkening to suggestions that it be called the Trump Promenade. He said at the end of a press gaggle, they want to call it that. I'm not sure I would, but it's going to be beautiful. He also announced that instead of a concert full of 90s performers, it will be him and a bunch of people singing patriotic songs in Washington on June 24th. He said it will be the greatest rally ever. He also mentioned to the press some things of detail. Bill Pulte, who light fires under most of the Democrats for the suggestion that he might be permanent director of national intelligence. President Trump said that is not the case. He's not going to be permanent because, you know, I don't think he'd want to be permanent. Meanwhile, former Attorney General Pam Bondi fired up the Greyhound and threw her former deputy, Todd Blanche, underneath it. Of course, we told you this. This is just a confirmation of a story that we reported to you last week that she told the House Oversight and Government Reform

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5: Hey, we're visiting with host of the Good for America podcast, former chair of the House Freedom Caucus, Bob Good, this morning. Bob, I want to play this clip, though, before, because we were setting up this issue with Graham Plattner and Maine there. And I want to play this clip. So Nathan, and I'm sorry if I say it wrong, because having worked in Massachusetts long enough, my default is to say his name Worcester, because that's how the town is pronounced. But it might be Nathan Worcester. But he catches up with the most wealthy presidential candidate in the 2028 field right now. Girl has more money coming in than Shearson Brothers. Alexandra Ocasio-Cortez on the steps of the Capitol building, confronted by Nathan Worcester and a bunch of cameras.
6: You're reported by Graham Plattner, the New York Times article.
7: Yeah, I mean, as you all know, this all kind of just came out. I've been doing legislative business on the floor, so I need to dig into everything further before commenting on it. Because I think this reporting just recently came out, so I just want to make sure that I fully read up on this before commenting.
5: Don't ask me. I don't have an opinion, because I've been on the House floor for, what has it been now, 2 weeks? So apparently there's been some filibuster going on in the U.S. House of Representatives. I didn't know that AOC has been under that particular rock for that entirety of the time. But, you know, fun and frolic of that aside, Bob, thank you for hanging on with us. How do we, Bob, get better representatives if we're willing, like Sonny Hostin did in front of her dozen or so viewers on The View, saying, I think Graham Plattner is a liar, a cheat, a scoundrel, all these horrible things, but I'm going to vote for him anyway because Trump. How do we operate in a sea like this? Because there's no dead reckoning anymore, is there?
8: There isn't, it doesn't seem. But I'll, in my desire for integrity and consistency, and honesty and things, the parties have become so disparate in their worldviews, in their vision for America, in their goals for the country, and what they stand for. I mean, we have a Democrat Party that embraces socialist communist policies, that embraces open borders, that embraces the radical LGBT agenda, that, you know, embraces the view of, you know, defunding police and the view of not cooperating with immigration, sanctuary cities and so forth, the welfare state and all the rest. So honestly, when we find a compromised Republican in the general election, now we ought not to choose them in the primary. That's number one. We ought to be more discriminating and more discerning in the primary on who we nominate. But it's hard to say, well, you know, I'm going to vote for the communist, the godless, the anti-American, the anti-constitution, the anti-founders and so forth. And that's what the Democrat Party has become. And unfortunately, a lot of Democrats view the Republican Party as negatively because of the disparate worldviews. But Graham Plattner's, I think he's going down. Susan Collins seems to have the nine lives. She survives and survives and survives. She's not my favorite senator. She's a moderate liberal Republican. I don't agree with her on much of anything. But I think the Democrats are in trouble because they could have went with the more moderate Janet Mills, who's actually older than Susan Collins, by the way, the governor.
5: Is that possible?
8: But it seems that the latest charges are that some of these women who he's been found and exposed to been sexting while he was married are now saying that there was other concerns on abuse and violence, and that he absolutely knew about the Nazi tattoo that he was wearing, and that these were unwanted advances in many cases. So I think he's going down in what is kind of a purplish state, Maine. It obviously is more blue, but Republicans can win in some cases.
5: Well, you want to get Republicans fired up about Susan Collins. Last question, financial guy. You know this stuff inside and out, the value of the dollar. Committee for a Responsible Federal Budget issued a report yesterday saying that the Social Security Retirement Fund is going to become insolvent in 6 years, triggering an automatic almost 25% cut to benefits. You've warned about the value of the dollar. You've warned about a lot of this stuff. Is there anything that can be done to forestall this insolvency for Social Security?
8: Yes, but there's not hope on the rise. And this should be the issue that we're driving and talking about every day as media personalities, as politically oriented folks, and certainly our elected officials. And Republicans are fumbling, betraying us, failing us on the only issue, the issue that matters most of all. We're spending 40% more than we take in. We're taking in $5 trillion, we're spending $7 trillion. And the snowball effect, the impact, the reason why the affordability crisis is lingering and persistent, why inflation's an issue, interest rates are an issue, and it's not getting better, the Trump economic policies aren't having the effect they did in his first term, is because of that failure. So the next president on his or her term, during his or her term, this crisis will hit. It's no longer theory. It's going to happen. I suspect it'll be like 2031. It'll move up because of the snowball effect. But yes, if they would just cut spending, shrink government. But here's what will happen, I believe, in 2031 or 32 when this happens. Congress and the president at the time will simply print more money, spend more money, and cause far greater inflation and devaluing of the dollar and loss of purchasing power and greater consequence to us and higher interest rates because of the political failures and no political will to deal with it now when they should.
5: Well, and the fun of that is you can just blame it on the other guy.
8: Well, they're complicit together because Republicans talked incessantly, relentlessly about spending and the debt and the deficit during the Joe Biden years. They're spending just as much, if not more, and they don't even talk about it anymore. And other than Thomas Massie and Rand Paul, they're being subordinate, obedient, and subservient to the president. It hurts just as much when Republicans do it. It's worse because of the hypocrisy, and we ought not to be tolerating it as conservative voters.
5: Bob Good, it's the Good for America podcast. You find them online at goodforamerica.org. Looking forward to see what you've got coming up. Sounds like you got a good lineup of stuff. Have a wonderful weekend, and we'll talk to you again very soon.
8: You as well, Joe. Thank you, my friend.
5: You know, and you think about it here where we are, awash with 20-somethings who want to do radio. What's going to be this issue when you talk about all the controversies, the back room, what did the government know and when situations? We talk about September 11th. We're going to be, by the way, programming note, we will be live from Shanksville on September 11th of 2026, just as I was on September 11th, 2006. We're putting together the programs for that. September 11th, COVID-19, all these things. What did the government know and when? Did the government know some and not all? Did the government know all but not some? What was the warranty? What was the liability in it? And this one, I don't think they're even expecting, because you've got plenty of intelligence officers trying to unspin whether the government knew about September 11th and didn't catch it. That was why they developed the Department of Homeland Security, was because apparently Mohammed Atta, these guys were on some people's radars, but not everybody's. And then Tony Fauci and all the money going to the Wuhan Institute of Virology.
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0: I say this coming to you, of course, as we celebrate Charlie Pride Month here on First Thing Today. You here not far from where I grew up, and I wonder if I could live there anymore. There, we've got special guests on the line here to go further into a couple of the issues that we face this morning. But most importantly, he is going to try to help do something about the U.S. Senate. Former Ronald Reagan staffer and George Allen staffer, as well as insurgent candidate for the lieutenant governor of Virginia. And John, I don't know if we've talked since some of the really nutty stuff has started coming out, but when you have an attorney general that can't spell attorney general, and then misspells the name of the state he represents in a filing to the U.S. Supreme Court, and you've got your opponent in the lieutenant governor's race having her security guards slam reporters into the walls of the government headquarters, I don't know how much more we could have warned people about, but you've got to sit there and get that Scottish gardener from The Simpsons. I warned you, I did. How many people a day call you and say, geez, John, I'm sorry. I wish we had known then what we know now.
1: Well, there are a lot of people who are seeing the arrogance. I mean, it's not just a policy disagreement. Okay. We're not going to agree on policy. There is a rabid arrogance with the folks who did win. I think you see that with the governor. She's got a lot of problems right now within her own caucus. So I think there's this tug of war with the arrogant Democrat leadership in the Senate and the House of Delegates. They're going to slap her down. I think they're about to really screw her over. Forgive me for using that word. But when it comes to the budget, they're going to hand her a budget and basically say, you better sign it. And then she's going to have to decide whether she stands up for herself before the July 1st deadline, or are they going to drag her around like they did to Ralph Northam when he was a Democrat governor? And then, Ghazala Hashmi, everybody better be paying attention. She has started a PAC. She is running for governor. She's going to deny that, but that's what she's doing. She is going to start getting Muslim money from around the United States to try to back a campaign. And she's behaving like a total arrogant jerk. And then, as you point out, the attorney general he doesn't even have a staffer who reviews the document before they send it off to the U.S. Supreme Court. I mean, that's basic. If you were in high school, your teacher would hand you the essay back and say, did you even proofread? This is crazy.
0: That's right. When you can't, I think it was Virginia, was what he apparently was speaking on behalf of the Commonwealth of Virginia. John, but one of the things you bring up in that, and I want to talk about the U.S. Senate race, because I know you're going to try to weigh in, holding a debate amongst those who want to face Mark Warner, who has now taken, to his Instagram feed with both hands. And his new thing is he apparently likes to ride the subway, the metro that goes in between the Senate office building and the Capitol, and as if to rub our nose into it, that they have a special way around D.C. But about
1: trying to make himself look like a normal person.
0: Oh, that's
1: I'm betting
0: how you're doing
1: that that the guy who's almost a billionaire and nobody realizes how rich Mark Warner is, I'm guessing he's not riding the real metro.
0: No.
1: Where you get the hell kicked out of you if you're the wrong color in Washington. I'm guessing
0: that's
1: he's
0: right.
1: Not doing that.
0: No,
1: anyway.
0: No, not without security anyway. But you brought up our governor and her relationship within the House and Senate. What do you make? And you know Ben Tribbett as well as I do. He is a commentator, but he is also a very well-paid political consultant from what I've seen in some of the sites that post this stuff, both Speaker Lucas and Cree Deeds, the leader, one of the most senior members of the Senate, He's been making as much noise as he can that the governor is trolling around trying to come up with opponents, Democrat opponents, to run against all the senior Democrats in the House and Senate this year. Now, if Donald Trump so much as doesn't endorse someone, like, you know, in the case of Virginia's gubernatorial race, it's front page news. Yet the governor of Virginia is out there trying to unseat four senior Democrats because they wouldn't accept her vetoes and her amendments. And maybe there's more to it than that. Why isn't this a bigger story?
1: Look, there's barely a press corps in Richmond anymore that covers state politics. They're only, what, a handful? I could probably name three or four people. You used to have 20 or 30 people who were down at the Capitol at different times covering this. You had people who had an institutional memory, and you had people who understood what a good story was, whether it was a Republican story or a Democrat story.
0: Sure.
1: And let's face it, the new generation, I'm not trying to impugn anybody, but I guess it does. The new generation, they're activist reporters. They are not, you know, umpire reporters. They're activist reporters.
0: Right.
1: And this is not a good look for Abigail Spanberger. You know, her chief of staff is suing Ben Tribbett for defamation because he said something about her that she says isn't true, and he refused to apologize. So it's a multi-million dollar defamation suit. That's really not good when the chief advisor to the head of the Democrats in the Senate, Louise Lucas, is at war over millions of dollars in court with the chief of staff to the governor. Mm-hmm. I mean, that's craziness that that's happening. And the fact that no one has intervened to fix that problem so that it's not a problem anymore, that shows how dysfunctional the Democrats are.
0: You know what I'm waiting for? And this is because I lay down on the couch and talk to my Dr. Schadenfreude. I really want to see that moment where Louise Lucas appears at a fundraiser with Glenn Youngkin and says, you know, Glenn, I was wrong about you. Cause that's when the big ones start dropping. Because I have been told by people that she dislikes the current governor even more than she disliked the previous governor. Because that was just about politics. This is something else going on all over there.
1: Well, this is, you know, I'll just say it. I think Louise Lucas is a black racist, and I am certain she's glad that she's got a white Democrat governor, but she's still white. And I bet you Louise Lucas, who, to her credit, you know, I mean, I would never vote for her, but the people of Portsmouth keep sending her there for some reason. She has longevity. She has seniority. And I'm almost certain, observing her, I can't claim to know her, but observing her over the years and just knowing human nature, she is bound to be angry that the female governor is a Democrat who is white and it's not her. I mean, and that there's a rivalry there about who's going to run the state of Virginia. Louise is going to assert herself. And, you know, this could be any, there's always this back and forth. I remember Jim Gilmore became governor, and he had been attorney general, but he'd never served in the House of Delegates or the state Senate. And I remember people talking about how he doesn't know how the Capitol works. At least he had been attorney general of Virginia. Abigail Spanberger shows up. I mean, literally 10 years ago, this is a woman who was sitting in the front row of the Dave Brat for Congress events, harassing Dave Brat. And then she winds up in Congress, puts on this fake image that she's somehow bipartisan and so benevolent, and, you know, she's not really a radical. And now she's governor of Virginia. I mean, what a rapid ascension. That has to tick off someone like Louise Lucas, I would think.
0: Especially if she's not listening to Louise. Now, if she walked in and said, Louise, what do you want me to do next? I'm sure Louise would love her, because there's nothing Louise loves more than some Louise there. John Reed on with us, the Reed Revolution.
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0: What's on your mind?
1: Oh, the band that's going to be performing here today. We are here at Hofstra University for the Talkers Magazine Conference. The house band for Talkers Magazine now is Gun Hill Road. And it's just the first 2 hours, right? Where you could actually hear me play Gun Hill Road on Gun Hill Road in Westchester on our great friends at WGCH. But I think they only take the first 2 hours of the program. A reminder that we do 4 hours of this every day. I know you're staring at your radio saying, really? You do this for 4 hours? Yes, for 4 hours. 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John Reed, former lieutenant governor candidate, but also Reagan and George Allen staffer for years, doesn't look old enough to be, but then again, child labor laws were different back then. I'm sure you were like 15 when you were working at the Reagan Ranch. John, how do people get the Reed Revolution online?
2: Well, it's on Facebook every single day. I do the show generally live at about 1:30 in the afternoon till about 3. 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I've really been pleased by how many people find a spot to see it every day. And then if you don't have the full 90 minutes, there are clips that are out there of the different interviews. So I've really enjoyed that. And it's a different world.
1: Oh, yeah, without question, without Tootie and the rest of the kids from the school. But my son tells me I need to do clips as well. I told him, I said, dude, you're lucky you get a recording of the program. Never mind clips. So coming up very soon, John, I think tomorrow, is it the debate you're hosting amongst the GOP hopefuls to unseat everyone's favorite ranking member of the Senate Intel Committee, who just can't seem to tell you that enough times on his Instagram feed, Mark Warner. The debate is tomorrow night, right? The 6th?
2: Well, it's tomorrow morning. I am in D.C. I just pulled into D.C. today. I've got a bunch of meetings, and then I'll be in Loudoun County. It's a sold-out event with, I'm told, almost 200 people in attendance, plus all three of the Senate candidates that are competing for the Republican nomination to challenge Mark Warner. Now, I've interviewed all three of them on my podcast. I've talked to them in person on a number of occasions. I will give all three of them credit. They do seem to be working to try to meet voters. Tomorrow I want to talk to them about whether they've gotten any traction financially. Let's be honest. I just went through a statewide campaign, barely raised $2 million for a variety of reasons, unfortunately. And I can personally tell you, you can work 18-hour days like I did, and you're just not going to reach enough voters to counterbalance the Democrat money for television, radio, and print ads and mailers. And so having access to that money so that you can reach the voters is really important. You can be the best candidate with the best positions, fully versed in explaining things. And if you can't reach the voters, you're dead in the water. And Mark Warner, unfortunately, has $700 million in the bank, I think. So, you know, he's going to be able to write a check, even if nobody else gave him money, and they will give him money. He's going to be able to write a check to do whatever he wants. Now, we know that can work. We have Glenn Youngkin. Youngkin as governor, because he had personal wealth and was able to do this. So is anybody able to capitalize on that? And then I do think all three of the candidates, you know, this is not a dig on them, but they're relatively unknown within the movement. They haven't been in the House of Delegates, haven't been in the Senate. They have had other jobs. But I do think tomorrow I'd like to get into assuring Virginia Republicans of the conservative credentials of these individuals? How do they feel about the three amendments that are coming up? What are their priorities, and how do they match up to the conservative agenda, if you will?
1: Can people watch this online, or do they need to kind of be there in everyone's favorite, most ignominious county out there, Loudoun County?
2: I've encouraged them to live stream it. I'm sure people will videotape it, and they'll be segments of it available. I don't think they're going to live stream it, but this will not be the only time you'll get to hear from these folks. But I'll be talking about it after tomorrow, and I think it's really important to hear from these people.
1: Well, I had Kim on yesterday. I thought it was interesting. You were talking about moneyed story on the Newswire. Senator Chris Van Hollen, who decidedly is not a Republican, is bemoaning outside money in his Senate race because apparently he doesn't like it when outside money comes in for his opponent's campaign. But it's okay when the Soros funds and then the investigation into Act Blue that just started this week, because that's been a money laundering scam faster than you can say George Soros there, John. And it's interesting that you bring up, I wish Mark Warner could have a Graham Platner moment as I'm looking around at all these interesting Senate races. And, you know, Mark Warner it tries to not be dull, but does so in a way that says dull. And I'm sure he's trying to get attention for himself. But he's just, he doesn't light the fuse the way a guy like Graham Platner does. Do you think we, at any point could get a Graham Platner moment out of Mark Warner? Or is he too much vanilla ice cream?
2: No, look, Mark Warner was a governor of Virginia. He's been a successful politician. You can't take that away from him. But since he's been in Washington, he and Tim Kaine both, who presented themselves as pro-business moderates within the Democrat Party of Virginia, have been revealed to be leftists. I mean, can't be a Democrat in D.C. now and be a centrist. And so he's taken some votes. He's made a lot of statements that place him clearly in the leftist category. And I don't know if you've been tracking on this, Joe, this Mark Moran guy who intended to take on Mark Warner in a Democrat primary. But get this, suddenly all of the signatures that he collected didn't get put in the box, even though he paid people to go out and collect the signatures. So he didn't make the ballot. He claims, I'm not claiming this, but he claims that Mark Warner has dementia. Now, I'd heard that, but of course, I don't go on the radio and repeat every rumor I've heard. But Mark Moran says on June 17th, he's coming out with something that will expose Mark Warner. And this is a Democrat doing this, hypothetically, Democrat. What in the world? I don't know what that is.
1: So tomorrow morning, if you're in Loudoun County, Virginia, go check that out. John, it's good to catch up with you, my friend, and enjoy D.C. as much as you can. You're a better man than me if you can have a good time up there.
2: It'll be good. I'm glad Donald Trump has the fountains running. I'm really excited about him cleaning up our capital.
1: And we've got to go until tomorrow. So long.
0: My name is Bobby. 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
13: From ABC News, I'm Sherry Preston. Another strong jobs report, this one for the month of May. Analysts have been expecting about 80,000 jobs to have been added to the U.S. economy last month. Instead, they added a solid 172,000, showing resilience despite rising costs from the war. Revised numbers for March and April show even more hiring than had been reported, and the unemployment rate remains unchanged at 4.3%, where it's been for most of the year. The Senate passing the $70 billion immigration enforcement bill that Republicans like Lindsey Graham say will make the nation more secure. Just before the vote, early this morning, he told his colleagues,
14: "What we're about to do is fund the Border Patrol and ICE through the entire Trump term because you wouldn't help us. America will be safer. I ask for adoption of this amendment."
13: Senate Democrats could not get Republicans to go along with an amendment to get rid of President Trump's $1.8 billion anti-weaponization fund once and for all. Some concerns about security as World Cup matches get underway next week. John Cohen's a former official with the DHS.
15: The resources that have been available at the federal levels to prepare for this game have either been done away with or reassigned to focus on other areas or were impacted by the shutdown.
13: AI company Anthropic, parent of the Claude chatbot, is calling for a worldwide pause on AI research, saying the technology is moving so quickly that systems may soon be able to advance themselves without the help of humans.
16: The technology is also fueling concerns about energy and water usage. A United Nations report predicts by 2030, AI systems will use nearly 3% of the world's electricity, and it warns cooling those systems will require water consumption equal to the needs of 1.3 billion people per year.
13: That's Sophie Flay. This is ABC News.
17: 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This is Jed Mascott. This afternoon around 4, the Spanish national football team will arrive in downtown Chattanooga. Soccer fans are invited to line up outside the Embassy Suites to show their support and give the team a warm Scenic City welcome. According to an article in the Chattanooga Times Free Press, the earned media value being generated for Chattanooga with the hosting of this team is massive and not something that the city would otherwise invest in. Now, the opening game of the World Cup is less than 1 week away. The global event involving games in the U.S., Canada, and Mexico, it all comes at a time when the U.S. is at war with Iran and the country is now without a director of national intelligence. One security expert says the threat level is unprecedented.
15: This is all happening at a time where the U.S. is experiencing a threat environment that is highly volatile, complex, and the most dangerous I've seen in the 42 years that I've been involved in law enforcement and homeland security.
18: Here's the official forecast for today. Mostly sunny and 85. Tonight, partly cloudy and 64. Mostly sunny tomorrow with a high of 88. Saturday night, partly cloudy, 64 degrees. Sunday, partly sunny, a chance of rain and thunderstorms, our high 87. Heading into Sunday night, scattered showers and thunderstorms, 70 for the low. Monday, showers likely, could see some thunderstorms, our high 85 degrees. I'm Craig Allen on WGOW.
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7: It is the Chris Plant Show on this Friday, June 5th. Mike Opelka in for my buddy Chris Plant. Happy Donut Day. I was just talking to Michael Piercy about that as he ran to grab a cup of coffee in the break, and I said, and a donut. No donuts in the break room. Bummer. We'll talk about donuts because that subject came up during the breaking news this morning at CNBC when the discussion of the jobs numbers happened, which is kind of a big stinking deal. And we should talk about that. But there are free donuts at a lot of places out there. You know, your Krispy Kremes, your Dunkin's. I encourage people to patronize the local donut joints. If there is somebody who's getting up at the pre-crack of dawn to make the donuts in your town, they deserve you going in and at least giving them a try. Not a big donut eater, maybe twice a month. But when I do, I try to shop those local Firehouse Cider donuts. Mmm, so good. They are, as they say in the South, smack your mama good. And I'm not advocating for domestic violence. As I said, we have so many things to get to on today's show. And we'll try to get to all of them as well as to your calls. Let's see, do we have time to grab one more call here? Yes, Mike in Gainesville. Mike, hello.
8: Hey, good morning, Mike. I'm up against the clock here. You know, 7 years ago, Rick Perry was head of the Department of Energy and said out loud, we have small modular fusion, not fission, fusion reactors.
7: Yeah.
8: But now we're going to have Trump building coal plants. I'm okay with coal, but where is the disclosure on all the new energy technology we have?
7: Well, I'd like to know about those fusion plants, too. I seem to think that if they were working, we'd know. We are at least looking at coal, gas, and nuclear, and I said that correctly, not nuclear, in order to power our growing needs in this AI era. And I'm happy to see the nuclear power plants are kind of following the France path, smaller, contained, efficient power plants. I'm okay with the coal thing because we've made great advances in clean coal. China uses that evil, dirty coal. So I'm okay to see this happen with an eye on where the heck are those fusion plants. They never seem to live up to the hype, do they, Mike? They don't. But I'd like to see what the news is on those. I'm sure if we've got fusion power, we're going to be using it to fly spaceships all across the galaxies. Any case, we'll check into it. But thank you, Mike. Appreciate you being there. First hour in the books, so we have so much more to get to. Election shenanigans by the Democrats in Alaska, I'll explain. Plus, the jobs numbers today. It's Opelka in for Plant on the Chris Plant Show.
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12: From ABC News. I'm Sherry Preston. Another resilient jobs report. The Labor Department says the U.S. economy added 172,000 jobs in the month of May, roughly double what forecasters had expected. Jobs were added in leisure, hospitality, and local government, as well as University of Michigan economics professor Justin Wolfers, who says the numbers are easing fears of a possible recession.
13: We had a pretty miserable 2025, but it looks like the middle or the early and middle parts of 2026 really suggest the labor market moving along. And I think the thing this will really do is it's time to stop talking about the word recession. Recessions don't happen when the labor market's motoring along like this.
12: Americans are reluctant to leave their jobs and seek employment elsewhere. The report says the number of people who quit last month has dropped to its lowest level since August of 2020 when COVID was still running rampant. They stayed up debating all night long, with the Senate passing a big bill, says ABC's Rachel Scott.
14: This morning, the Senate narrowly voting to approve a $70 billion immigration enforcement package without any measure to block President Trump's $1.8 billion so-called anti-weaponization fund. Alaska Senator Lisa Murkowski, the lone Republican, voting against the bill, which now heads to the House for approval.
12: Against President Trump's wishes, the House has passed a bill giving Ukraine more money for the war, while Ukraine's leader reaches out to Russian leader Vladimir Putin asking for further negotiations.
15: Now, Ukrainian President Zelensky has sent a letter to Putin proposing they meet to discuss compromises to end the war, and warning Putin if he doesn't help end the conflict, Putin will have to fight for his own existence.
12: ABC's Michelle Waugh. The Senate has blocked an extension of a key surveillance program used by intelligence agencies over concern with President Trump's choice of Bill Pulte to be the next national security advisor. Dow is down 187 points. You're listening to ABC News.
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16: This is Jed Mascon. This afternoon around 4, the Spanish national football team will arrive in downtown Chattanooga. Soccer fans are invited to line up outside the Embassy Suites to show their support and give the team a warm, scenic city welcome. According to an article in the Chattanooga Times Free Press, the earned media value being generated for Chattanooga with the hosting of this team is massive and not something that the city would otherwise invest in. A new deadly synthetic opioid has now been linked to more than 50 deaths across East Tennessee. The drug is called cyclophosphamide, an opioid 10 times stronger than fentanyl. The Tennessee Department of Disability and Aging and the TBI have now launched a website to educate older adults about scams. The site, called SafeSeniorTN.com, is part of an initiative meant to give older adults the information they need to not become victims. Well, there's controversy in Hamilton County, and despite some commissioners being out of town during the vote and some wanting to move the date, the Hamilton County Commission will now go ahead anyway and decide yes or no about the controversial Plan Hamilton. That vote, June 17th.
17: Here's the official forecast for today. Mostly sunny and 85. Tonight, partly cloudy and 64. Mostly sunny tomorrow with a high of 88. Saturday night, partly cloudy, 64 degrees. Sunday, partly sunny, a chance of rain and thunderstorms, our high 87. Heading into Sunday night, scattered showers and thunderstorms, 70 for the low. Monday, showers likely, could see some thunderstorms, our high 85 degrees. I'm Craig Allen on WGOW.
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19: Peter Jeffries, Maine Democratic Senate candidate Graham Plattner. There's a new story in the New York Times. There are allegations of physically threatening behavior by him. Now, Congressman Ro Khanna is going to campaign with him tonight. He says that Plattner, the alleged behavior is wrong and toxic, but still going to campaign with him. What would be your advice to House Democrats about whether or not they should support Graham Plattner?
20: I haven't followed it closely. I will continue to defer to Leader Schumer and Senator Gillibrand in terms of the best path forward in Maine.
7: Well, how about that? Hakeem Jeffries has no opinion on the lying racist philanderer that they're running in Maine.

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8: It is the Chris Plant Show. Mike Opelka in for my friend Chris Plant. You know, I mentioned it a couple times today. Today is National Donut Day, and I didn't know this until I checked in on my calendar of what the heck today is, because there are a lot of days every day. In other words, companies lobby, industries lobby to get their special interest. And it's not just National Donut Day. It's National Moonshine Day, National Veggie Burger Day, National Ketchup Day, National Hot Air Balloon Day, among the days of today. But Donut Day gets all the attention because they're delicious. First celebrated in 1938, established by the Salvation Army. I did not know this. Thank you, Salvation Army. They did this to honor the organization's Donut Lassies and Donut Girls. These are women, and why hasn't there been a movie made about these heroes? These are women who traveled to France to serve donuts and other snacks to soldiers in World War I. The national commander of the Salvation Army put out a news release saying the story of Donut Lassies is one of extraordinary courage. Women who traveled to the front lines in a world war displaying compassion and bravery. So this is the 88th National Donut Day. I will lift a donut in honor of the Donut Lassies and the Donut Girls. I had no idea. So whether it's a Krispy Kreme or a Dunkin' Donut donut or one from the Bluebird Donuts around the corner from me, there's all kinds of... I encourage local donut purchasing and consumption. Support your local donut joint, especially if they're making them fresh every morning. The Salvation Army, by the way, is distributing donuts to veterans in several cities across the country. We thank you, Salvation Army. Great stuff. I have mentioned that we have this story to get to. I know I plugged it a couple of times. I promise you I will break it down for you. The dirty tricks that the Dems are playing in Alaska to try and win a Senate seat is just flat out crazy. And I have to give them credit because this is one of the sneakiest things they have done. And it's apparently completely legal. Plus, we haven't talked about the John Bolton raid. We have to get into the John Bolton raid and the John Bolton plea. Because what he was crowing about as it relates to Donald Trump has suddenly come back to bite him on the hindquarters. It's Mike Opelka. It's Chris Plant Show. And I'm here while Chris is vacationing.
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10: From ABC News, I'm Sherry Preston. The better-than-expected jobs report delivered today from the Labor Department also came with new numbers for March and April. Both months revised higher than previously reported. There were gains in health care, leisure, and hospitality. It was a good report, but ABC's Taylor Dunn says there have been some things to keep an eye on, too.
11: The narrative for the past year or so has been a cooling labor market, but the past 3 months could make a case that that cooling has stopped. But while jobs are being added, we are still in a low-hire, low-fire environment. This is good news for workers with jobs, but reflects a tougher situation for job seekers. We are seeing job seekers struggling in long-term unemployment numbers. Those who have been out of work for 27 weeks or more rose to 27.5% in May, well above pre-pandemic norms. Taylor Dunn, ABC News, New York.
10: It was a long night, but early this morning, the Senate passed a $70 billion immigration enforcement package. And even though Democrats tried to pass an amendment that would get rid of President Trump's so-called anti-weaponization fund as a part of it, Republicans rejected that.
12: For more than 18 hours, Democrats and some Republicans introducing measures to rein in the fund, aimed at compensating President Trump's allies, possibly even the rioters who attacked police officers on January 6th. All of those efforts failed. For weeks, acting Attorney General Todd Blanche defended the fund. But after a firestorm of criticism, he testified it had been dropped.
10: ABC senior political correspondent Rachel Scott. The Senate has blocked a procedural vote on extending a key surveillance program used by U.S. intelligence agencies. Lawmakers in both parties raising concerns about President Trump's selection of housing finance regulator Bill Pulte to be the next national security advisor. Maine Senate hopeful Graham Plattner, who hopes to win Susan Collins' seat, will hold his first rally tonight. Tonight, since reports surfaced, he may have previously exchanged explicit text messages with several women while he was married. You're listening to ABC News.
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14: This is Jed Mascott. This afternoon around 4, the Spanish national football team will arrive in downtown Chattanooga. Soccer fans are invited to line up outside the Embassy Suites to show their support and give the team a warm Scenic City welcome. According to an article in the Chattanooga Times Free Press, the earned media value being generated for Chattanooga with the hosting of this team is massive and not something that the city would otherwise invest in. A new deadly synthetic opioid has now been linked to more than 50 deaths across East Tennessee. The drug is called cycorphine, an opioid 10 times stronger than fentanyl. The Tennessee Department of Disability and Aging and the TBI have now launched a website to educate older adults about scams. The site, called SafeSeniorTN.com, is part of an initiative meant to give older adults the information they need to not become victims. Well, there's controversy in Hamilton County, and despite some commissioners being out of town during the vote and some wanting to move the date, the Hamilton County Commission will now go ahead anyway and decide yes or no about the controversial Plan Hamilton. That vote, June 17th.
15: Here's the official forecast for today. Mostly sunny and 85. Tonight, partly cloudy and 64. Mostly sunny tomorrow with a high of 88. Saturday night, partly cloudy, 64 degrees. Sunday, partly sunny, a chance of rain and thunderstorms, our high 87. Heading into Sunday night, scattered showers and thunderstorms, 70 for the low. Monday, showers likely, could see some thunderstorms, our high 85 degrees. I'm Craig Allen on WGOW.
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17: Some more political news. Former Trump National Security Advisor John Bolton is pleading guilty to retaining national security information. Yep. Bolton is also pleading guilty to looking like an elderly Lorax.
8: See, I thought I was the only one who saw that Bolton's mustache looked like the great-grandfather of the Lorax. I actually asked him if anyone said that to him. He said no. He wanted to know what a Lorax was. So I guess he's not a reader. It's Mike Opelka in for Chris Plant of the Chris Plant Show, third hour of the show. Thank you for being here. We have a lot to get to. So many stories that are bubbling up today. And yesterday, more hearings in the House, more silliness, more stupidity, more questionable statements from many members of the Democrat Party who are obviously looking for videos for campaign purposes. They're obviously looking to try and get a gotcha moment with Marco Rubio or Scott Bessent. And somebody needs to send out a little memo. Hakeem Jeffries needs to send out a memo. Don't try and challenge Scott Bessent or Marco Rubio. You are not up to the task. You will end up looking like a fool. And they did, in many cases. Because we know it's going to be a segment on a show sometime.
18: Yes, they were actually elected, but when it's least expected, those Democrats say the darndest things.
8: They do, and occasionally they say and do something that I have to tip my cap to their stinkiness. And I'm talking about a situation in Alaska where there is a Senate seat up for grabs, and the Democrats have a candidate. But their candidate isn't a good candidate. So apparently they decided to get another person to run as well. And this person's campaign is meant to confuse. What am I talking about? The senator from Alaska who's up this fall is named Senator Dan Sullivan. And he was on Newsmax last night talking about the fact that all of a sudden there is another Republican named Dan Sullivan running, and so there's going to be a primary. Senator Dan Sullivan talked with Greta Van Susteren about this fact. So here you got a Republican senator. He's hoping to win his Alaskan seat in the Senate back again. He's running against a Democrat who's not making too much noise, and suddenly another Dan Sullivan, exact same name, appears running for office. And there are connections to the Democrat leadership.
19: The Schumer and the Democrats, we know what they want. They want to have power no matter what. And so a little bit of context here. My opponent is a former Democrat congresswoman named Mary Peltola. She's the lead Democrat. She's two terms in the Congress, was fired by the Alaska people because she didn't get anything done. Two terms, not one bill signed into law. So she got fired in 2024 during her reelection. So when the Republican, the Democrats recruited a guy by the name of Dan Sullivan, who we're calling Sham Dan Sullivan, at the last minute. But here's the deal, Greta. He was recruited solely to confuse Alaskans and rig the vote in favor of Peltola. How do we know? Well, this guy, Dan Sullivan, is a liberal, a far-left liberal.
8: Huh. So the Democrats had a candidate who was in the House of Representatives. Now she is trying to win a Senate seat. And based on her poor performance, nobody in Alaska thought, oh, let's give her a promotion to the Senate. She's tracking really poorly. And somebody in the Democrat Party found a guy named Dan Sullivan, not a conservative, not a Republican, but a liberal, and said, hey, you should run for the Senate against this other Dan Sullivan. And oddly enough, there seemed to be a lot of similarities in the graphics, not just the name, but the

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8: Hi, my name is Chris Poe. I am a husband and a father and the owner of Scenic City Golf Carts. After my son Michael passed away from leukemia, I didn't know how to handle the pain. I turned to drugs and all kinds of things that hurt the people I loved the most. I damaged relationships and nearly destroyed the business I worked so hard to build. But that's not where my story ends. I went to rehab, I found God. And today, my partner in life and partner in business, Cameo, and I, working every single day to make things right, to live honestly, heal what was broken, and do things the right way. That's why Scenic City Golf Carts donates a portion of every sale to Blood Cancer United in Michael's honor. It's our way of turning pain into purpose. If you are struggling with addiction, I want you to know something. You are not alone. You can call me directly at 423-303-9728. I am not here to judge you. I'm here to listen and help however I can. I was there myself, and I found another way. Healing is possible. I'm living proof.
9: It is the Chris Plant Show. Welcome to Friday. I hope your weekend plans are solidifying. It looks like here in the Delmarva Peninsula area, it looks like we've got a lovely hot weekend. I would tell everybody, get outside. If the sun is out, you should get outside. It's free vitamin D. It helps you readjust your attitude, and it's good for you. Again, free vitamin D. I'm in for Chris while he's on vacation, and we'll try and get to as many things as we can, and as many of you as we can at 888-630-9625. I was remiss last half hour, so let me grab a quick call from L.A. Tony, who's in Florida, and I'm confused. How can L.A. Tony be in Florida? Welcome, Tony. Please explain.
10: You have such a great sense of humor, Mike. Thanks for the time. Listen, I'm calling about the 21st Century Road to Housing Act, which both major parties, Mike, are claiming is going to move the needle on the affordable housing crisis. However, unless this is amended, the bill will not work, and mainstream media is not covering this.
9: So I can tell you, Tony, I can tell you I'm ignorant of it, as they say in some parts of the country. I'm ignorant of it. So what do I need to know about the Road to Housing Act?
10: Thank you for asking. That's great. So there's several groups that have pointed out there's problems with the bill, and among them is the Washington, D.C.-based Manufactured Housing Association for Regulatory Reform, or MAR for short. The Senate's one-page brief on the bill specifically says under Myth 5 that the bill will not override local zoning. It's local zoning that's the root issue. So anything that they're talking about, you know, it's window dressing that's papering over the reality that this will not be a fix. HUD's own researchers, a pair of ladies, Pamela Blumenthal and Regina Gray, they said in one of their reports that for 50 years, both major parties have known the causes and cures of the housing crisis, and it begins with regulatory and zoning issues.
9: Tony, because we're getting really wonky here, and while I respect the idea of this, there's also a lot of knowledge that most of us here don't understand on this. I'm one of the people who was raised, well, let's just say my dad was the world's greatest real estate appraiser. And he taught us that you have to have some kinds of regulations to make sure you don't have factories going right up, built up right next to homes, and you don't want strip joints next to schools. And so there were some things about zoning, and that local knowledge was key to building local communities and stable communities. Is this act saying that the local communities shouldn't have a say in things like zoning?
10: Great question. Actually, it's just the opposite, Mike.
9: Good.
10: So what the act says, we're not touching local zoning. Well, if you look at what HUD and other researchers, Harvard, all kinds of different sources, they all say local zoning is the root of the problem. So unless you change that local zoning, and that has to be mandated at the federal level. Otherwise, you're just going to leave the status quo in place. So well, the NAHB, go ahead.
9: We have a little thing called the 10th Amendment, which allows the states to have dominion over several things, you know, about their own community. So this is an interesting one for me. This is a real deep subject, Tony, that I honest to God don't have a whole lot of time to get into. Can you point me somewhere where we can do a little more homework on this?
10: You could. You could go to the MAR website, like I say, Manufactured Housing Association for Regulatory Reform, mhpronews.com and mhlivingnews.com. They both have information on this subject. Housing Wire has been doing a series on this as well. So all of those would be places people could get more information.
9: Okay, I'm going to do a little homework over the weekend as well. Housing, a big, important issue for me. I'm a big fan of people trying to own their own home, whether it's a condominium, a townhouse, or an actual property on a giant piece of land. I think that's a good thing. I think it helps build wealth. It has for decades in this country. So I'll be doing a little work on it. Thank you, L.A. Tony. Appreciate you being there.
10: Thank you, my call. Have a good one, Mike.
9: Thank you, brother. There he goes. Really kind of an interesting thing, isn't it? The Democrats would have you believe that homeownership is racist. They would tell you that we should take houses away. And if your house is worth too much money, they want to charge you for having too nice of a house and then take it away from you. I exaggerate to clarify. That's a little bit of hyperbole. But it's one of those things that I find very disturbing about the far left edges of the current Democrat Party. They are anti-private property. Just look at New York City. Look at what Mamdani is doing. And by the way, Mamdani promised all those people, if you vote for me, your housing costs will go down. Well, there are people in a city-owned project that are seeing a 30% raise in their 30% increase, a 30% rise in the rent that the city-owned properties will be charging them. Interesting how it's turned around on these people in less than a year of having a socialist in charge, because he is running out of other people's money. Let's get to some of the things that we saw yesterday during the White House press event that was held late in the afternoon. The president talked about supporting the coal industry in this country. Remember, under Barack Obama, we were told that if you're planning on opening a coal-fired power plant under Obama's cap-and-trade plan, you would be bankrupt. Donald Trump is thinking that coal is one of the three energy sources that this nation needs. We have oil and gas, and we have nuclear, and we have coal. And coal was part of the discussion yesterday. But the president opened up the floor to the media gaggle that was in the Oval Office. And I think it was Peter Doocy from Fox asking a question about 2028 and a possible Democrat candidate.
11: Hunter Biden. He's on social media now, and he has suggested, maybe joking, I don't know, that he could run for president in 2028. How would he do, Hunter Biden, in a 2028 Democratic primary?
12: Well, you would think that, you know, past has something to do with winning an election, and I would say his past is not the greatest. Where's Hunter? Remember my Where's Hunter? It became the number one shirt anywhere in the world for about 3 weeks. I'm not going to say bad. I'm sure, you know, hey, if the guy from Maine can do well, I guess Hunter could do well, too.
9: If the guy from Maine can do well, I guess Hunter can do well, too. A couple of things that I've noticed here. When the president is doing these gaggles in the White House, I think this is a more diplomatic President Trump. He was very kind to Joe Biden yesterday as well. So now, not just Hunter, but to Joe Biden as well. It's a very interesting turn. Is it because Susie Wiles, in her recovery, is living in the White House? Susie Wiles, chief of staff, who has been credited with so much, with keeping the president on track in front of the media, is Susie Wiles rubbing off even more on President Trump? Possibly. Or he is a smart guy. He certainly knows what he's doing, getting elected twice, some say three times. Really interesting take. And then I did talk yesterday as well about what happened yesterday as well in the House hearings, the Senate hearings. It was exhausting watching the Democrats. They just can't ever let anyone make a statement. One of the people who was most frustrated by all of this was Secretary of State Marco Rubio, who was being grilled by Democrats. This is an actual Democrat who covers a district in, I think she might even cover Karen Bass's district. Karen Bass now trying to hold on as mayor of Los Angeles. But this woman, Kamlager Dove, Representative Kamlager Lover, she's a hyphenated last name, won't let Marco Rubio get a word in edgewise, and she plays the reclaiming my time trick.
13: Because you have said these things, you have shared these talking points before.
14: They're not talking points, they're the truth.
13: But it is hard to take your word for it when this is the most corrupt administration in American history.
9: So she's claiming this is the most corrupt administration in American history. Rubio's not going to let her get away with that.
14: What's
13: We're
14: your
13: talking
14: opinion?
13: Pardons for sale. We're talking about no-bid contracts to those on Trump's family and friends plan. We're talking about a $1.8 billion slush fund. And I think that's corruption. The American people think that's corruption. They want to know if you think that's corruption.
14: Okay. Number two, on the, this goes right to the point of transparency. You're absolutely wrong about the way the money flows. It's pretty straightforward, and I'll share.
13: So I'm going to have to reclaim my time again because
14: what kind of process is this? They get to ask questions and you don't get to answer?
13: It's my time. The question about corruption
14: you. When is it my
13: really
14: time?
13: Important.
14: So why am I
13: because
14: here if I don't
13: you
14: get to answer your questions or your defamatory statements?
13: I'm reclaiming my time,
14: reclaim,
13: Mr.
14: I want
13: Chair.
9: Reclaiming my time, I'm having echoes of Maxine Waters screaming, reclaiming my time. By the way, where is Auntie Max? Is she fading now too? But this representative who is constantly reclaiming her time and going after Marco Rubio, she wants her time back. She wants that time back. She's reclaiming her time. This is so infuriating, and I don't know why the Republicans actually sit for these and just don't get up and walk out. It would be much better, I believe, a much stronger statement to say, we're not going to get to allow you to make your campaign videos. I think part of it is the fun of going up and embarrassing these people. Part of it is the opportunity to create one of those moments where Democrats say the darndest things.

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1: EJ says, fell 123,000 in May. It's down to its lowest level since February of 2024. That's the final year of the Biden administration. And almost down to the February 2020 level. It's now down 1.2 million from its peak. So it's so some good trends, some very, very good trends here. The markets have been a little bit of an upheaval today. There's a, I think there's an AI correction going on. The AI markets have been going wild lately, and you're seeing some of that in the numbers today. The S&P 500 and the NASDAQ composite fell today. Again, a CNBC report here. Bogged down by a sell-off in key chip stocks and rising treasury yields following a much stronger than expected jobs report for May. One of the realities here is that the market recoils oftentimes when the jobs report is good. When the jobs numbers are very good, it sends a signal that the Fed may not be cutting rates anytime soon, because they usually wait for they like to see people suffering before they cut rates at the Federal Reserve. That's usually how that works. And the market will panic a bit when they see this, because they want lots of cheap money, lots of capital available so that they're off to the races. The president was reacting to this today. He posted right after the jobs report and then the subsequent stock market upheaval today. He said, with a great jobs report, just like announced, stocks should go up, not down. That's the way it was for 200 years. Growth does not mean inflation. How else can a country attain greatness? President DJT. Yeah, no, it's discouraging, isn't it? It's like crazy to see such a good jobs number. It's like, wow, what a great jobs number. And then you go check your portfolio and you're like, what? I thought the economy was doing, I just saw the jobs numbers were good. Yeah, the president thinks that we should fix that particular problem. That seems crazy to him too. Yeah, for sure. I've got a lot more to get to. We'll do it. Amber Duke is ahead. We'll talk Graham Plattner and so much more ahead on The Vince Show.
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0: Well, happy Friday to you, America. This is the Todd Stearns Radio Show. What an honor to have you with us today. And we have got a jam-packed show. President Trump, by the way, in the Situation Room at the White House. And we're going to keep you updated on all of that. And whether or not we're going to be blowing something up or invading a country. You know, it's interesting. Yesterday, the president announced, or it came out late last night, they're looking at perhaps another 60-day ceasefire in the Iranian war, which, again, ladies and gentlemen, as I've been warning you, and I know a lot of you folk have been telling me that I'm just a negative Nancy. I'm a worry wart. And that the president has all of this under control, and it was only going to be a 5-week war. Well, here we are, about to enter June. If, in fact, there is going to be a 60-day moratorium, that'll put us into August. And guess what happens, folks? Guess what happens in November? We have a big election. So we'll see how all this plays out. Iran is, they've been shooting missiles at us. They've been trying to inflict damage and harm on our troops. And again, the president has information and has access to information that all the rest of us just simply don't have. So we'll see how all of this plays out. But I will just say this, regardless of whether the president, and again, some of you say the president doesn't know what he's doing. Others say he does know what he's doing. I'm in that camp. But regardless of what camp you are in, if this war is still raging by November, you just gotta, we're going to have some challenges. That's all I'm saying. 901-260-5926. That's our telephone number. And today, by the way, Open Line Friday. If you're a new listener to the program, this is the one day out of the week you can call in. You can talk about whatever issue you want to talk about. We will let you do that today, Open Line Friday. It's always a fun time, and look forward to hearing from all of our great, great listeners. So, look, there's been a bit of controversy involving the Great American State Fair. That is one of the big America 250 celebrations, and the plan was to turn the mall in Washington into a giant state fair. You know, we have those, a lot of, I think in the Midwest, those are like highfalutin things. I mean, they have cows made out of butter, and people eat everything deep fried from Oreos to spaghetti or whatever. And so it's like, it's big doings. And so the idea was to replicate that in our nation's capital. And when I first heard about the idea, I loved the idea. I thought it was a terrific thing to do. Maybe have the rides and, the Ferris wheel and all of the, all of the stuff that you would see, at a traditional, state fair. You know, Dylan, back in the day, we used to do a lot of that. We used to have a great state fair here in Memphis called the Mid-South Fair.
1: That's something like that.
0: And it was held at the fairgrounds.
1: Yeah. And it's pretty fun. A lot of people came out.
0: A lot of people came out. And then you would have like cows and livestock, and, people would wrestle pigs.
1: Yeah.
0: All sorts of fun stuff.
1: Only the best stuff. Yeah.
0: Only the finest. So that's what they were trying to emulate. I don't know about the pig wrestling, but, still, there was going to be a lot of fun stuff down there. And so they announced this week. What is it, on Wednesday, they announced the musical lineup of guests. So they were going to, it's a 16-day patriotic bash on the National Mall. And it was basically supposed to be a nonpartisan celebration. We're celebrating America's birthday. And so now the argument is, well, was it really nonpartisan because President Trump was creating it? Well, yeah, he's the president of the United States. We're not out, this is not some sort of a campaign rally. The president wanted to have a huge celebration. He wanted America to party. I don't understand what's wrong with that. So anyway, they invited all of these musical artists. And when I first saw the list, Dylan, I was a little, it was just like, really? This is as good as we could get? I mean, I mean, no offense to the artist. I mean, you had people like Bret Michaels and Martina McBride, Milli Vanilli. I'm like, really, guys? That's as good as, I was just surprised by the lack of like all-star talent. I'm going to go through the list. Dylan, you're a musical expert, and you can tell me if you know of any of these people. Is it C&C Music Factory?
1: No.
0: They are known for their global hit, Gonna Make You Sweat.
1: Can't say I heard it.
0: All right. Vanilla Ice.
1: Yeah.
0: Is he still alive? Wow. Okay. Ice Baby.
1: He's pretty old, probably.
0: Yeah, he's big.
1: He could probably still do that song. That doesn't take a lot of singing.
0: Milli Vanilli, which doesn't sing anyway. They just lip sync.
1: Yeah.
0: Young MC. Do we know him?
1: No.
0: He was known for the iconic hit Bust a Move.
1: Oh.
0: In the 19. Oh, he's not
1: MC
0: young anymore.
1: Hammer?
0: I think it's old MC. Now.
1: Not young MC. Definitely not.
0: He was from the 90s.
1: Okay, I know him.
0: All right, the Commodores.
1: Yes. Old still. We're getting older, I think.
0: This is I'm like so disappointed here. Morris Day and the Time. An iconic funk and R&B group known for electrifying performances like Jungle Love and The Bird.
1: Okay.
0: Oh, here we go. Flo Rida.
1: Yeah.
0: Yeah.
1: I mean, I've heard of these people. I just feel like a retirement home would be more excited for this.
0: Wow. Then you've got Bret Michaels, of course, from Poison. Yeah. Who is, again, wow, still alive. All right. You just never know with the rock guys. You know, that's a hard life.
1: I mean, they party hard.
0: They do.
1: You got to do something to get out there.
0: Also, the U.S. Marine Corps Drum and Bugle Corps.
1: Okay.
0: So that's good. And so a lot of military performances. Honestly, I think they would have been better off just sticking to the military stuff.
1: Yeah. Yeah.
0: Right? But anyway, it's all part of the Great American State Fair. So now all of these musical groups are backing out. And this is what bothers me. And we've got the story up at toddstearns.com. I want you to go there and read my story about this, because I'm really a little perturbed. Specifically by Martina McBride, who I think, aside from Bret Michaels, may be the most, I guess, well-known of the artists. I'm just wondering here. First of all, there's an organization that was putting all of this together. So this did not come from the White House. And by the way, we can open this up to our audience, because clearly they're going to need some artists now because everybody's backing out. Who would you like to recommend as an artist for the America 250 State Fair? Who would you like to see perform? So I've got a story up at toddstearns.com. And talking about Martina McBride and what's really going on here. So she put out a statement yesterday, and it caused a bit of a stir yesterday evening. And Martina McBride is saying, well, this is not what I thought it was going to be. Well, what did you think it was going to be, ma'am? I mean, it was pretty clear. We want you to perform at a state fair representing all 50 states on the Mall in Washington, D.C. What was not clear about that? And so she's going off and she's talking about how, well, you know, this is really a partisan event. All right, where is the evidence of that? And again, if she wants to talk about it, and I know I sort of went viral, a lot of the left-wing magazines picked up on what I wrote yesterday on X. And my point was, and I still stand by this point, is that, you know, if she's really all upset about being connected to the Trump administration, if she's really all that concerned about being partisan, my question is, and by the way, she wanted to clear the air about all of this. So if she

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1: From their woke fans. And that's one of the reasons why Martina McBride and Brett Michaels and all the others are pulling out. That's what I think is ultimately going on, is they're cowards. And I just got to tell you, folks, we don't have time for cowardice anymore in America. You have to make a stand. You have to take a stand. I am so sick and tired of people that are afraid of the mob. And I hear it all the time. You know, we run I'll give you a great example. In Memphis, Tennessee, we run this little a Facebook group that's connected to KWAM News Radio. I can't tell you how many people want to post anonymous comments on that page. And the reason why is because they're afraid that someone might be offended by their comments and someone might say something bad about them. We don't have time for that stuff anymore. We need men and women of courage in America. That's what we need. We don't need cowards. That's the problem with America. We've got too many cowards in the conservative movement. Those Democrats, those big, fat, bloated women with the purple hair that are wobbling around like weebles on the sidewalks holding up the no kings, at least they've got courage. They're morons, but they've got courage. What about all those old people, the old wrinkly folks standing out there holding up the signs? They got courage. But on the conservative side,
2: I'm just really afraid that someone might be offended by what I say.
1: You look at the churches out there. Look at the liberal churches. They're bold. They're, you know, on the left side of the table, they're courageous. They don't care. They got those big old lesbian man preachers, and they're up there. They're talking about, you know, waving the rainbow flag in the pulpit. They've got courage. They got more courage than a lot of those so-called evangelical churches out there. Preachers won't talk about the big issues of the day.
2: Well, we might lose some of our donations, and people might not visit our church coffee house anymore or our cafe. We can't be talking about those controversial things.
1: Want to know why the country's going to hell in a handbasket, ladies and gentlemen? It's because of cowardly conservatives. Getting off that soapbox. I wasn't planning on talking about that today. But it bothers me. You know, you ought to see, Dylan, you can attest to this. This morning, with the hate mail and the hate messages and the death threats that I get every single day, does that stop me from getting up here in front of this big, beautiful, huge microphone and speaking to all of you and hanging out with all of you? No, of course not. Dylan, we got some hate mail this morning, 4 o'clock in the morning. Some Yahoo out of Albuquerque, New Mexico sent us a message.
3: Yeah, he was mad at that early in the morning.
1: We can't talk. We can't even, we were going to play it, but there's just, it would be a 60-second bleep.
3: It's a lovely message.
1: It is a lot. Yeah. some very colorful metaphors.
3: Very colorful.
1: But all that to say, Martina McBride is going to get out there. Well, and she's going to tell you, oh, no, I'm really a conservative. No, you're not, ma'am. You're a coward. And I don't mean any disrespect to her at all. I don't mean any disrespect to anybody. But I'm going to start calling out cowardice when I see it. Because that's the problem with the country right now. Conservatives, they're afraid. They're timid.
2: I just don't know if I can. I don't know if I can put that Trump bumper sticker on the back of my car. I don't think I can do that. Someone might bump me. They might bump me. I don't want to be bumped.
1: Jeez, hello, people. So anyway, back to this Martina McBride thing. Here's what she said. Unfortunately, what was presented to us as a celebration of our country has evolved into something much more divisive than what I agree to be a part of. What exactly was that? What exactly was divisive? Concerns have also been raised regarding the safety of my fans, band, crew, family, and myself. So that's what it is, the threats. It's the threats. You know what, Donald J. Trump, they've tried to kill that guy, what, 4 or 5 times now. Donald J. Trump took a bullet to the ear for this nation. You don't see him hiding out in the White House, do you?

0: Oh, of course not. So now all of these bands are dropping out, and it's really unfortunate. We need more Toby Keiths in the entertainment industry. You know, Toby Keith, conservative guy, but you know what? He performed for Obama. He performed for Trump. He put politics aside and honored the office of the presidency. By the way, that's what this is really all about. You're honoring the office. Your president calls and asks you to do something, you do it. Kid Rock did the same thing. So did Charlie Daniels. So did the Beach Boys. But I got to tell you something here, folks. I wish I could tell you I'm surprised by Martina McBride's cowardice. I'm not. When it comes to all of these modern day entertainers, look, courage, it's hard to come by. But what I'm more upset about when it comes to Martina McBride is I am troubled by her lack of patriotism. You see, she had a chance to be a part of what was, and the way it was put together, it was a diverse soundtrack of artists celebrating our nation's big birthday. But instead, she chose to be a partisan rather than a patriot. And that's what I've got a problem with. So now we've got to come up with a list of new artists, and we're going to open up the phone lines. Who would you like to see performing on the Washington Mall? Our telephone number, 901-260-5926. That's 901-260-5926. 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
6: Well, Todd, what I suggest is we don't worry about any of these other artists. We get together and get the military bands, each branch, and we have a battle of the bands. And they perform and at the same time have big screens with the words on it. Let the people in attendance be part of it by singing. And you go through and let them just battle it out with music. And then at the end of the day, we call on Mr. Lee Greenwood and call it a day.
5: Woo! Proud to be an American, baby.
6: Yeah, you got it.
5: I love this idea. You know, Bill, it's interesting. Back in the day, like, for example, the very first Super Bowl, the halftime entertainment, they were marching bands. I love a good band.
6: Right. Well, see, I have a nephew that he was in the military, and he was with the band. And he, of course, traveled over the United States. And matter of fact, he played in a couple of NFL events with his group that flew in. So I just thought that way nobody gets their feelings hurt.
5: Yeah. Bill, I love the idea, Bill. Well done, sir. And we're going to put this down on the list. I know a lot of military bands are playing, you know, and we'll talk more about this right after this break here. But, you know, the military, they don't just have bands. They have like bluegrass bands. They have rock bands, jazz bands. It's they've got a lot of great musical talent in the military. All right, ladies and gentlemen, who do you recommend? All these artists are dropping out of the big 250 celebration. Who would you like to see perform? 901-260-5926, our number. This is the Todd Stern Show.

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8: Recent survey conducted by Common Sense Media found one-third of teenagers prefer AI companions over humans for serious conversations. There's a term for that, social offloading. And experts we talked to warned that this habit could be stunting emotional growth, leaving an already isolated generation who came of age during the pandemic even less prepared for the messiness of human interaction. Sure, AI can help you polish whatever it is you're looking to say, but that's not very human, right? It's the messiness that makes our interactions with each other so real. It's also what makes them so validating, help us to develop our confidence, our voice, our deep bonds with each other. Psychiatrists we talked to encouraged turning to family or friends when you're struggling to express yourself. They are keen to help. I'm Dr. Sanjay Gupta, helping you live a better life.
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8: Eating a healthy diet is not only good for you physically, it can also keep your brain sharp as you age. According to a new study out of China, people who most closely followed the MIND diet slowed aging in key structures inside their brains by more than 2 years. The MIND diet is a combination of the Mediterranean diet, which we talk a lot about, and the DASH diet, which stands for Dietary Approaches to Stop Hypertension. All three of these diets are similar, but the MIND diet puts more of an emphasis on berries, beans, leafy green vegetables, fish, poultry, whole grains, olive oil, and nuts. You're not going to eat foods with a lot of saturated fat. We're talking cheese, butter, red meat, or anything fried. You really don't have to eat like this 100% of the time. That's the key. Just do the best that you can. I'm Dr. Sanjay Gupta, helping you live a better life.
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0: working on it. We're working on it, Tom. But I like this, Tom. It's a great idea.
1: Yeah, and it'd be a fun time, but I'm gonna stay right here where I can have all of my pleasures and watch it on the TV because I don't fly no more.
0: I love it. Tom, I'm with you. I'm getting to that point where I would much rather just watch it on my big flat screen TV. Tom, God bless you, and thank you for listening to us down there in Houston. We love our friends at Patriot Talk 920. Let's go to Gerald in Georgia, WDUN. Hi, Gerald. What you got for us?
2: Hey, Todd. First of all, you are living proof that prayer works.
0: Amen to that, my friend. Amen to that.
2: Okay, who better to perform for America's Celebration than the band America?
0: Tell me about this band. I'm not familiar with the band America.
2: You never heard the song Ventura Highway?
0: Oh, yes, yes, yes. Oh, I didn't realize.
2: Daisy Jane.
0: Okay.
2: I mean, they've been around for decades, and they're still putting out good music.
0: They have, but, you know, I love all the old school guys and old school bands. I'd like to know if there are any, like, younger, you know, people in their, you know, 20s, 30s, artists, you know, that actually love America out there and are doing some good music.
2: Absolutely.
0: All right, Gerald, we've got the band down, America, and we sure do appreciate you listening to us and especially listening to WDUN. Let's go real quick here to Johnny in North Carolina, WSIC. All right, Johnny, what's your band? What's your musician?
3: Todd, happy Friday to you, sir.
0: Well, happy Friday to you as well.
3: Yeah. My suggestion would be Travis Tritt. He's a master songwriter. He's got an amazing catalog of songs, and I believe that if he starts getting threats like have caused the others to be such cowards, I believe he will respond with something to the effect of, here's a quarter, call someone who cares.
0: I love Travis Tritt. He is a great one. You cannot go wrong with country music artists. You just can't. Well, I say that, and along comes Martina McBride, but yeah, I love Travis Tritt.
3: That was a real disappointment. I'm very, very disappointed in her.
0: Yeah, it was unnecessary. And here's the thing. You just got to stand up to these bullies. You've got to. And just think about this, Johnny. Has there ever been a time where conservatives have attacked an artist and boycotted an artist because, you know, they were invited to the White House? I don't remember anybody.
3: There's a thing, you mentioned it earlier. It's called respecting the office, even if you don't have much respect for the person occupying it right now.
0: And, you know, Johnny,
3: they're just being scared away, and that does nothing except encourage the other side.
0: And Johnny, again, that gets me in trouble with our fellow conservatives back, you know, when Obama was in office and Biden was in office. And the point is, it is about respecting the office. You don't have to support the policies. But, you know, if you're having a national celebration or something and the president asks you to participate, I think you're obligated to do that, you know, provided it's not violating any, you know, of your religious beliefs. I see no problem with that.
3: Yeah, and you're absolutely right. And it's respecting the office. It's also respecting the country.
0: Mm-hmm.
3: So
0: exactly.
3: Yeah, I'm very disappointed in her. But I think Travis Tritt would be all over it, and I think he would do a great job.
0: Johnny, thank you for calling in, and tell all of our good friends in Statesville that we said hello. Man, I need to get over there, Dylan. They got that wiener. Well, I can't eat the hot dogs anymore. At least I'm not supposed to. But
4: maybe they have the turkey shaped hot dogs.
0: Yeah, I'm not doing that.
4: That would be kind of weird.
0: I'm not doing that. Yeah, I don't like when they shape the meat into something that it's not meant to be.
4: Then it feels like it's not real meat anymore.
0: Exactly. By the way, you know who I'd love to see? Not only John Rich, definitely Lee Greenwood. I'd love to see Mac Powell from Third Day. He used to be the lead singer for Third Day. Man, that guy's got a voice.
4: There's a lot of good suggestions floating out now. I mean, these would be like A-list, you know. Very patriotic and America-loving, like, artists.
0: I don't know how much the White House ended up having to pay these people to come up with the list they came up with. I'd have done it for free, and I guarantee you, we could have got some great Southern, you know, be on that Sunday, have a great big Southern gospel singing.
4: I was thinking about that. I love that kind of music. Yeah, I listen to it just for fun, just driving down the road.
0: Isn't
4: it's
0: that
4: so
0: great?
4: Good.
0: Yeah. I'm all over that. Let's go to Teresa in Georgia, listening to us on WDUN. Hi, Teresa.
5: Hi, Todd. How are you?
0: Teresa, I'm doing well. Thank you for asking. What's on your mind?
5: I would love to see or watch Eric Church perform. We just recently went and seen him in Greenville, South Carolina. And I tell you, I've been to a lot of concerts. But OMG, that guy can put on a show.
0: Is that right? Him. Eric Church.
5: Yes. Yes. Okay, you know, he sings Talladega, Springsteen. Okay, and then how about you? And his one of the favorite ones that he just put out is Evangeline. Oh, my goodness, I love that song. It is so touching and wonderful. And I, that's who I would suggest.
0: I love Eric Church. We're putting him down, Teresa. And by the way, I know Janice writing in on our YouTube live stream, George Strait. And Ann says, how about Casting Crowns or Chris Tomlin? Look, all great suggestions. I think the whole point of it is there are a lot of great artists out there who would love to do something like this. And, you know, why not use them instead of a lot of these washed up folks?
5: Exactly.
0: All right.
5: Amen to that.
0: Amen. All right. Teresa, good to hear from you. Thank you for calling in. Let's go to Danny listening to us on KWAM, our flagship station in beautiful Memphis, Tennessee. Danny, you know, Memphis, I mean, we could just fill up the entire concert roster without even leaving Beale Street.
6: I heard that. Hey, anyway, good morning, sir. I've got one. He don't get a lot of notoriety, but Oliver Anthony, he sang a song, Rich Men North of Richmond. And
0: yes.
6: What I understand, when big music and big business wanted to hire him on and stuff, they was talking to him and stuff. He said, I want no part of that. He didn't want to corrupt stuff, so he's doing his own thing. But he's got some good tunes other than that one. He's a patriot right there, and he tells it from the heart, man. He's a good guy. He'd be a good one. I don't know if he'd accept it, but he'd be a good one.
0: You know what? I do know that song, it was really a powerful song that he wrote, that ballad. And, you know, I think things went a little squirrely south with him. I didn't follow the story. But, I think that would be a great idea, a great selection.
6: He didn't want the notoriety, and he didn't want the big business and all the stuff he had to do to kiss up to him. And he said, no, I'll do my own thing, I guess is how it went. But from what I understand, I read a little bit about him, but Oliver Anthony, he'd be a good one. Don't know if he'd be willing or not, but doggone good song, good artist.
0: All right. Danny, God bless you, my friend, and thank you for listening to us there in Memphis. And real quick, Charles writing in, Todd, Hank Williams Jr. doesn't get more Americana than that. Well, that's true. All right, 901-260-5926. It is Open Line Friday. Got to take a quick break. We'll be right back.
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0: You know, Dylan, this is why America is the greatest nation on the face of the earth. This one song, that's why. All right, let's go to Hannah, who is probably jamming out right now to Lynyrd Skynyrd. Hi, Hannah. How are you today?
1: Hi, Todd. How are you?
0: I'm good.
1: You sound good. Well, first of all, I just wanted to let you know I'm so glad you're back and you're healthy and you're, you know, doing much better. I was praying for you during your recent health issues.
0: Thank you.
1: You're amazing. You're a national treasure. But I did want to say, you know, I grew up in the late 80s, early 90s, listening to country music, and I think Clint Black and George Strait would be absolute shoo-ins for this event. Nothing beats the country from the 80s and 90s.
0: Boy, you're not kidding, Hannah. There's a great George Strait song, I Saw God Today. Man, that song gets me every single time.
1: Yes. Oh, they're awesome. I saw them both in concert, and they're big supporters of our troops, and they're just really a couple of really great patriots.
0: You know, I think the lesson here, Hannah, as we've had so many people calling in this hour, and the lesson is that there are so many great patriotic musical artists. I just think that we need to start embracing those people and giving those people a platform. And who knows, some of these other folks like Martina McBride, they might see the light and understand that, you know, there are some things more important in life than getting, you know, a piece of hate mail.
1: Absolutely. Yeah, I agree. Definitely.
0: All right, Hannah, I'm right there with you. I was like an early 80s, mid 80s growing up, and there was some great music back in that genre. And it does trouble me, though, that now my music that I grew up with is on the Muzak when you get into the elevators. That is still a little weird.
1: Yeah, or the grocery store.
0: Or the grocery store.
1: Oh, my gosh.
0: Wow. Yeah. When you hear Culture Club in the produce section, you're like, oh, geez, I better check my Social Security. All right, Hannah, thank you for those kind words. By the way, folks, down 13 pounds, and I'm promising you, you're going to have a smaller version of Starnes coming at you by the end of the summer. All right, hey, hour two coming up. Hang tight if you're on the phones. We're going to get to you. We'll be right back. Hi, this is Todd Starnes, and every year around this time, people start panicking about summer, trying to cut everything out, starting crazy workouts, beating themselves up because nothing's working fast enough. But honestly, most people don't need more punishment. They need their body working with them again, and that's why Calitrin became such a game changer for me. I've lost a lot of weight with Calitrin because it helped me finally focus on the part most people overlook, repair, recovery, and better sleep. And when your body starts functioning better, losing weight gets easier too.
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6: 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Ever since I turned 40, I just can't find that fire I used to have.
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8: from ABC News. I'm Mike Dabosky. President Trump is pushing for Bill Pulte, the incoming acting director of National Intelligence, to reduce the size of the nation's spy agencies. More from ABC's Karen Travers at the White House.
9: He reportedly told the Wall Street Journal that Bill Pulte, in this role as acting director of National Intelligence, could really shake things up, downsizing the ODNI. He could also push forward to release classified documents related to the 2020 election, something that, of course, President Trump likes to talk about a lot. And has said that the idea of having an acting official in this role gives you more power.
8: Today, a federal appeals court in Washington, D.C. heard arguments in the case of President Trump's plans to build a new White House ballroom, with lawyers for the president looking to throw out a lower court decision which had halted construction.
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8: No real movement when it comes to peace negotiations between the U.S. and Iran after President Trump rejected a potential peace plan. ABC's Tom Sufi Burridge reports from Israel.
16: President Trump was talking about a potential plan that was on the cards, he says, at the very beginning of the war. It would have involved special forces, U.S. special forces, airdropping into Iran. He said heavy equipment would also have been airlifted into those areas. And the idea was for those special forces to conduct some kind of engineering operation to extract some of, or if not all of, Iran's stocks of enriched uranium, which are thought to be buried deep within mountains.
8: To the war in Ukraine now, where Russia's Vladimir Putin rejected an offer from Ukrainian President Volodymyr Zelensky to sit down for peace negotiations there. Recently, Ukrainian forces struck St. Petersburg using drones to hit military and oil facilities. Former Defense Department official Mick Mulroy.
5: For Ukraine, as they advance drone technology far beyond any country in the world, they are showing that this is not the end of it. It's going to keep being more advanced and having a greater impact on the battlefield as they come up with these new innovative ways to take the fight to Russia.
8: And Lego has released its largest set ever, a model of the Sagrada Familia Cathedral in Barcelona, Spain, complete with more than 12,000 pieces. I'm Mike Dubosky, ABC News.
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0: From ABC News, Tech Trends. The man who first created the World Wide Web and then gave that technology to the world for free is jumping into AI. Tim Berners-Lee has introduced a new AI assistant called Charlie. At its most basic, Charlie is envisioned as a gatekeeper for your information. It would interact with AI systems to get tasks done, but it is designed to always ask you first if it needs to share data. And if it does, Charlie will change some details to protect your privacy. Charlie is being rolled out first by banks for their customers, but could eventually be released publicly for everyone to use. And if you're still using an older version of Microsoft Office on your Mac, you need to make a switch soon. Starting in July, Office 2019 users won't be able to create, edit, or save any files. The issue? Microsoft stopped supporting that version of Office nearly 3 years ago and isn't putting out any more security updates. With Tech Trends, Brian Clark, ABC News.
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16: But why don't they stand up with that little girl
11: and go toe-to-toe with these school boards. And I'll hang up and listen for your answer, Todd. And, again, we are so thankful to the Lord Jesus Christ that you're doing better. We love you, Todd.
0: Well, Pastor John, thank you. That just means the world to me, and it really does. And yeah, it's been a rough ride, but you know what? The doctors are, you know, they're great. Nurses are awesome, and I'm going to have a full recovery. So I'm very excited about that. And otherwise, Dylan, I was going to figure out a way to do the show from a hospital bed.
16: I know you would have.
0: We would have figured out a way.
16: I mean, we have the technology for it. I just don't think I could morally do that.
0: No, it's true. That's a good point. I want to talk to Parker real quick. So if we can't grab Parker to the microphone. And let's bring in Joe from Ellijay, Georgia, while we're doing that. Joe, good to hear from you, my friend.
17: Todd, you're the best. And I'll tell you what, it's great to call you on a day when the stock market has broken every record in history. And I want to say on your great national talk show, in my judgment, Donald John Trump is by far the best leader in history. I mean, Todd, we're breaking new records all over the world every day, including today. So I've never been so fired up, and I've just got back from Seattle. They love you down in Seattle. They love you in Ellijay, and I'm so glad you're doing well. I was really worried about you, but it sounds to me like you're in good shape.
0: Yeah, I am on the road to recovery, Joe. No doubt about that. But I gotta bring Parker. You know, Parker's filling in for the lovely Miss Helen. Miss Helen is out on vacation. And Joe, Parker, you're unfamiliar with Ellijay, Georgia.
16: I am.
0: Joe, the way this the town's name is written, it's like a rapper name. I was like, LLJ.
17: That's funny, Don. Never heard that, but that's pretty good. That's funny.
0: So anyway, Parker, it's Ellijay. Ellijay.
18: I learned something new today.
0: You learned something new today.
18: I did.
0: They don't teach you that at Samford University.
18: They do not.
0: We got to work with them.
18: Not the part of Georgia I'm familiar with. I'll say that.
0: We got to work with them. All right. Thank you, Parker. Joe, it's great hearing from you, my friend, and glad you had a good time down at Sea Island. We actually had a few other folks calling from there, and I have got to get down there one of these summers.
17: Come down and see me. We'll introduce you around. We'll have a good time. But anyway, I'm so happy that you're doing well.
0: Thank you, Joe.
17: Everywhere I go, people say they listen to the Todd Starnes show, and you know, they comment on me calling in. But you're great. You have a great talk show. And even more important, you're a great, great American. Have a wonderful weekend.
0: Joe, God bless you, and you do as well. You know the challenge, Dylan? I show up at all these book signings all across America, and people literally show up with, like, Cracker Barrel meals.
16: Yeah, they want you fed.
0: We did one book tour, and I literally, by the third stop, we had 4 gallons of Milo's tea.
16: You can't go wrong.
0: What am I going to do?
16: Take it on the plane.
0: But I don't blame anybody for my current predicament other than me. So there you go. All that to say, you know, give me a celery stalk the next time you run into me, folks. All right, hang tight, everybody. Got to take a quick break. This is the Todd Starnes Show.

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9: A better life with Dr. Sanjay Gupta.
10: Slowly but surely, AI is seeping its way into every corner of our lives. One area perhaps I didn't expect is diet advice. A new study out of Turkey found that chatbots are recommending to teen boys and girls that they restrict their daily calories to dangerously low levels and eat a balance of nutrients that are kind of out of whack. Remember, teenagers are growing, one pediatrician told us. If they aren't getting enough nutrition, it can really stunt their growth on a number of levels. And in extreme cases, it can lead to significant health consequences. Large language models, LLMs, they are designed to agree with you. So if you're looking to lose weight, they're going to push you pretty hard in that direction. They also sometimes don't know how to tell the difference between good information and bad information. And you know who does? Your doctor. I'm Dr. Sanjay Gupta, helping you live a better life.
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10: If you're caring for an aging parent, you may feel quite often that you're alone in what you're doing. But you're not, not by a long shot. According to a new report by the Pew Research Center, 10% of U.S. adults are caring for a parent over age 65. Millions more are caring for a spouse or partner 65 or older. Beyond the sheer numbers, this report, perhaps unsurprisingly, found a major difference in caregiver well-being between men and women. One psychologist we spoke to suggested thinking 5 years in the future and imagining where you are right now. Will you be glad you took something on, or regretful that you didn't? You also need to cut yourself some slack, he said, especially women. Don't try to shoulder all of the burden by yourself. You might need to ask for help before you burn out. You'll be so glad you did. I'm Dr. Sanjay Gupta, helping you live a better life.
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13: Joe, you're telling me that Italian families don't sit around a round table with the Pope's head in the middle where they put the pizza?
14: Pope's table, that's right. No. They get up and get their meals. Although with Dad, you feed him. You give him his food separately. But no, it's a free for all at an Italian table.
13: Well, let me tell you about this thing, Joe. We're going to talk politics here in a minute, but this is huge. So they're doing something called a grape stomp tomorrow, and also a homemade wine competition. I wish I could have judged that, but I'm a Baptist, so you know.
14: Yeah, right.
13: Yeah, that would not. My mom, my mom was diehard Baptist. She would not allow us to drink Welch's grape juice one day past the expiration date because of the fermentation. True story.
14: Well, you, would never, How many Italian Baptists do you think there might be? I'd have to find it out.
13: That's that's a good question. Anyway, team members, Dylan, maybe you and I should do this. Team members stomp barefoot on grapes in wine barrels, releasing the grape juice. The juice is then measured to see which team provided the most. And they've got, the whole thing is organized by a pair of Holy Rosary teachers. You don't want to mess with the nuns.
15: I feel like you just have to have big feet and then you just win, right?
13: Big feet.
15: Yeah. You just find the tallest dude you can.
14: That's great with the yardsticks. Those women could bring you to your knees with a yardstick in about 30 seconds.
13: I love this idea. So, folks, if you're interested, MemphisItalianFestival.org. If you're anywhere in the area, you know, swing on by and say hello. Would love to say hello to you. That's MemphisItalianFestival.org. So there you go. Joe, a lot, you know, it's interesting. There is so much happening in California in the world of politics, and I'm not sure anyone ever thought that we would be in a situation where you would have a Republican possibly, you know, as a winner of the gubernatorial race and Spencer Pratt as possibly the next mayor of Los Angeles.
14: I know he's getting so much, Spencer Pratt, that is, he's getting so much traction. I think it's really interesting. And even the entertainers are coming alongside him, which I find, again, really interesting for a heavy Dem city. You know, they're nervous. Karen Bass is out there, speaking against him. You've got some other organizations coming out there speaking against him. And what I find interesting too is they're trying to use AI to come against him. I mean, the guy is like the king of AI. He's the king of these kind of commercials, and it's a stupid ploy. It's a stupid way to go. And don't you find it interesting, Todd, that, you know, when the Democrats are talking about Trump, they don't talk about our issues. They're beating on Trump. So what the Democrats in L.A. are doing now is who are they beating on? They're beating on Spencer Pratt. They're coming against him. Oh, he's just an influencer. He really doesn't know how to run a city. He doesn't understand government. Well, maybe it's a good thing he doesn't understand government. He'll go there and shake it up big time. So I hope people truly in California are tired of this garbage and they bring in somebody like Pratt. My concern, let's go to the governor's race for a second. We all were kind of excited thinking, all right, maybe the people of California had it. Maybe they're done with all of this. We actually saw up until about 2 days ago, the Dems were way behind in returning their ballots on the race, the governor's race, races in general. And they surged within a day or two. And now you're looking at, you know, Hilton might be at the top, but he's only at the top by 3 points. Mm. Becerra's right behind him. And Becerra, I mean, he came from nowhere, basically. He's a nowhere guy. He's really done nothing but cause aggravation. Now he's there. Steyer's shortly behind him. And Bianco's behind him. This is scary.
13: It's going to take a lot of, and again, there had been a lot of people saying, well, you know, Bianco needs to drop out. Is that what needs to happen here? Or should it just be, you know, vote for who you like?
14: You know, first of all, it's too late for Bianco to drop out. And if he's truly a man of integrity, and I don't dislike the guy, I've talked to him several times. He's got to look at the numbers and realize he's not going to make it. So what I would be doing is commercials saying, look, I'm endorsing Hilton. I'm right behind Hilton. If we're really going to pull this off, you need to vote for Hilton, because at this point we've had a month, which is ridiculous. We've had a month of early voting. A lot of those ballots are in. A lot of Republicans have returned their ballots. I don't know how many have gone to him already. And I think it's too late for him just to say, I'm out. He needs now to pump up Hilton.
13: Right now, because otherwise you're going to split the vote. And that is that the concern, that that's really, that Bianco's numbers are not all that great, but it could be enough to actually elevate Steyer and Becerra?
14: I think Steyer's, unless he just hits it with heavy cash, and he's got the money. I mean, he's got cookie jar money, right, that he could make this happen with. Last number I heard is he spent close to $200 million. I don't know how true that is, but that's what I heard. And again, for him, it's, you know, it's weekend, blowing weekend money. But, I don't think Steyer really has a chance. They know who he is. Matter of fact, the Democrats are actually running ads against him as to being that rich billionaire trying to buy his way into a seat. And we don't need that. So you know, again, we'll see how that plays out. But I'm fairly confident that Hilton will get in there. Becerra will be there. It'll be between those two.
13: All right, Joe Messina on our Patriot Mobile Newsmaker line today. Joe, a great national radio host and covering all things California. You know, I keep going back to this, you know, when I want to go back to the mayor's race for just a moment. As terrible as things are, I mean, it is awful. Santa Monica's a complete mess. Used to be a terrific tourist hub. Everywhere you go in Los Angeles, you got the homeless people, the drug addicts. I'm wondering, what is it going to take for the left to wake up and realize this is not working?
14: You know, there's the old show, $64 million question. Yeah, the Dems are so afraid of Republicans, Todd. And I look at the exit polls. I look what people are writing and what have you. And even when we tried to recall Governor Newsom and we had the voting at that time, people coming out when they were being interviewed, they were saying, look, I know he's not the best, but I'm really afraid of what the Republicans will do to this state, which I found to be an asinine comment overall. But when you come back to your point with Los Angeles, I don't know what it's going to take. They won't give him the time on air. You know, it's a very expensive city to do airtime on and do the commercials on. They have no problem running the negative ads that the Dems are putting on against Pratt and Republicans as a whole. Pratt's doing a great job at doing it online, but you know, you look at the numbers here in California, young people don't vote here. As much as we want to think we're hip and we've got information and we're well-educated, we're not, but we think we are. The young kids are not voting. So I don't know how much of his ads online are going to really carry him through.
13: Hmm. All right. Well, we will see. It is a fascinating race, nevertheless, and it's interesting that he's finally starting to do some conservative TV and media. And I will just say this. We have been asking for interviews, I know, on Newsmax for weeks now, and they were telling us that he was not doing conservative media. So it was interesting to see him on Fox yesterday making the rounds. I'm not sure. I got to tell you, I'm not sure that actually helps him, to be honest with you, Joe.
14: I agree. I think that's what hurt Hilton.
13: Yeah.
14: I mean, I love President Trump. I know you do too, but I think it was a strategic bad move to go ahead and I would have rather Trump speak positively about Hilton and not necessarily give him the endorsement or tout the endorsement.
13: Honestly, I think Pratt's better off having all of these liberal Hollywood celebs that are now announcing they're going to vote for him. Let him be there. They need to be the surrogates. They need to be out there because those are the votes he needs.
14: Yeah. You're correct.
13: All right. Joe, good. Well, I always appreciate the great advice, and I will keep you posted on how the gravy competition goes tomorrow.
14: Oh, I want to. And listen, be careful with that stuff. You know, you're just coming out of this.
13: I know.
14: You want to make sure. You know, I would gain 12 pounds at that one event. I mean, I don't know. But anyway, have fun. God bless. Stay healthy.
13: All right. God bless. Thanks a lot. Joe Messina, everybody, on the Patriot Mobile Newsmaker line. He's a good man. All right, 901-260-5926. Real quick, let's work in a call. Mike in Memphis on KWAM. Mike, what's on your mind?
16: Hey, greetings, Todd. Good to hear you. The Constitutional Republic began actually in 1789. I know that the 250th year goes back to the Declaration of Independence, but a lot of people are referring to the establishment of the country, which didn't actually occur until 1789. And the original Constitution didn't get implemented until then. Then it was changed in 1871 when they abandoned the Republic and it became a United States of America corporation. So that was actually 82 years that we actually had a Republic. And now if you just go back to 1789, it's a different years. And of course, from 1891, it's 155 years. And most people never actually have read or actually seen an original copy of the Constitution for the United States, where they'll read the word United is in lowercase, meaning it's a verb, as opposed to the Constitution of the United States, which is in all capital letters. It's a corporate charter for a corporation. This is not taught in public school. It's taught in many private schools, but it should be, taught for everyone to realize that we're basically under occupation by Great Britain from that charter, which is registered and done in Bradstreet. And even your title of nobility section was removed in the original 13th Amendment and replaced.
13: Mike, what's the point here? Let's get to the bottom line here. What's the point?
16: Well, the celebration is a fraud. There's no country been around for 250 years.
13: So what are you going to be doing on July 4th, Mike?
16: Cutting grass.
13: Of course. Well, I'll tell you what, Mike. I'm sure somebody out there in Memphis will be grabbing a burger and shooting off fireworks and on your behalf. But so appreciate you calling it. It's kind of like just pouring water, right? We're celebrating America for crying out loud. Dylan, geez, Lou.
15: Don't look at me.
13: It's a Debbie Downer of a call. Mowing grass.
15: Well, some people will also be mowing grass, but they'll shoot fireworks afterwards.
13: The official U.S. federal holiday to celebrate the birthday of America is July 4th. All right, ladies and gentlemen, 901-260-5926. 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
13: Hey, Todd Starnes here. 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
13: 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It is working for me. There are no stimulants, none of that. So it's all natural. And I'm a big fan, a huge fan. 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If you can't write down the number, just give us a call here at the station, and we will be happy to share that information with you again. Also, ladies and gentlemen, in the break, we've been encouraging you for the past really month or so now to pre-order a copy of my brand new book. It's called The Golden Age, How Trump Saved America. By the way, the book is officially at the printers. We need your help in basically knowing how many books in that first run, because the last two books that have come out, they've sold out after the first day. So they're making sure that does not happen again. And one of the ways we can do that is by judging the pre-orders. So head over to Books A Million, Amazon, Barnes & Noble. And I know Barnes & Noble is going to be a big partner with us. We're doing a lot of things with them in this book project. So go pre-order online, and you'll be getting this book in July. That's when it's going to be in bookstores. Cannot wait for you to read it. It's really a fun, fun book. All right, hang tight, everybody. Hour three of The Big Show coming up. We'll be right back.
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8: From ABC News. I'm Mike DeBusky. Bill Pulte, the incoming acting director of national intelligence, is facing new pressure to downsize the department he's set to run. President Trump telling reporters today that the number of employees at DNI has been way too high for way too long. ABC's Karen Travers is at the White House.
24: This says a lot about how President Trump views acting officials. When you put somebody in this role but don't intend to keep them there, the president then believes that they can do a lot of significant work in that short period of time.
8: Stocks slumped today to end the week. It comes as some financial leaders, including the head of the Dallas Fed, indicated that interest rates may go up this year. Meanwhile, a jobs report out this morning found that the economy added more than 170,000 jobs last month, nearly double expectations.
25: The narrative for the past year or so has been a cooling labor market, but the past 3 months could make a case that that cooling has stopped. But while jobs are being added, we are still in a low-hire, low-fire environment. This is good news for workers with jobs, but reflects a tougher situation for job seekers. We are seeing job seekers struggling in long-term unemployment numbers. Those who have been out of work for 27 weeks or more rose to 27.5% in May, well above pre-pandemic norms. Taylor Dunn, ABC News, New York.
8: An appeals court hearing arguments today as the president's lawyers look to move ahead with the White House Ballroom Project. A lawsuit from historical preservationists had halted the project.
26: The government argues that the ballroom is necessary for national security, pointing to the drone port that the president says will be on the roof of the new ballroom, the bulletproof glass and the blastproof columns. The appeals court panel that heard this today is comprised of appointees of Presidents Obama, Biden, and Trump. And it was really difficult to get a sense just listening to the questions for 2 hours over where this is going to land. But you can imagine that the losing side is probably going to take it to the Supreme Court.
8: ABC's Stephen Portnoy. 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
27: Here's the official forecast for today. Mostly sunny and 85. Tonight, partly cloudy and 64. Mostly sunny tomorrow with a high of 88. Saturday night, partly cloudy, 64 degrees. Sunday, partly sunny, a chance of rain and thunderstorms, our high 87. Heading into Sunday night, scattered showers and thunderstorms, 70 for the low. Monday, showers likely, could see some thunderstorms, our high 85 degrees. I'm Craig Allen on WGOW.
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10: Staying active every day will go a long way towards helping you live a happy, healthy, and pain-free life. And there's perhaps no movement more fundamental than walking. It reinforces the alignment, stability, and coordinated muscle activation that supports how your body moves, whether you're doing strenuous exercise or simply going about your daily life. This is according to Dana Santis, a strength and conditioning specialist. Even though you walk every day, Dana does say you can make small adjustments to immediately improve your walking mechanics. So, keep your rib cage stacked over your pelvis. Avoid leaning over or arching your lower back. Allow your arms to swing naturally in coordination with your legs. Keep your gaze forward, your jaw relaxed, and then just breathe in through your nose and out through your mouth. I'm Dr. Sanjay Gupta, helping you live a better life.
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0: everybody. Welcome to Hour 3 of The Big Show. Great to have you with us today. Open Line Friday. That means you call in, talk about whatever you'd like to talk about. Our telephone number, by the way, 901-260-5926. That's 901-260-5926. By the way, this segment of the program brought to you by our friends at Newsmax TV. A new study showing that 70% of Americans are not getting the full benefits they deserve. But Social Security expert Michael Allen says there are five key strategies to increase your benefits, and Newsmax wants to send you his report free of charge. You can call them at 1-800-999-9690. 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You know, one of the things that we've been covering for a very long time now on this program is what happened on October the 7th, that terrible day when the jihadists waged a terrorist attack on innocent people in Israel. And, you know, a lot of people lose sight, and I know there's been a lot of hullabaloo within the conservative social media influencer world. But the reality is that all of this started at a concert, a music festival, with young people who were in the prime of their lives, so much ahead of them. One of those individuals who was there and survived, she is now the public affairs officer for the Combat Anti-Semitism Movement, Natalie Sanandaji, a survivor of the music festival massacre. And she's been making the rounds on many college, university campuses, and we're honored to have her with us today on this program. Natalie, thank you so much for spending a few moments with us today.
1: Thank you for having me.
0: You know, I know that you're a native of Long Island, and you have Iranian and Israeli roots. I don't want to talk about that in just a minute. But, you know, looking back on that moment, I can't even imagine how you must feel watching people like the Tucker Carlsons and the Megyn Kellys of the world coming out and really, I think, disgracing, you know, what actually happened and misrepresenting what happened on that day.
1: It is. It's very frustrating, and it's hard not to get angry at these people. And even in my day-to-day life, I come across people who tell me that they never heard of the Bibas family and the fact that a mother and two babies were kidnapped into Gaza on that day and they came back in coffins. There's people who tell me that they never heard of the Nova Festival. They think that everything started on October 8th and that Israel started all of this and just indiscriminately went into Gaza and started killing innocent Palestinian people. And I guess part of what I considered my mission ever since October 7th was to try to be a voice for those who no longer had a voice, to try to be a voice for all those who were not as fortunate as I was, who did not survive the Nova Festival. And part of being their voice is sharing their story and sharing the truth. So if I just get angry and frustrated at these people, and if I'm not open to having a discussion with them, I'm never going to be able to share that side of the story. So it can be difficult sometimes to not get frustrated, to not get angry, but I kind of have to try to keep my cool as much as possible in order to do what I consider my mission, which is sharing the truth.
0: Natalie, you're so right. I mean, everybody picks up October 8th. They don't want to talk about October the 7th, but you were there. You were at this music festival. Can you set the scene for us? What were you doing and why were you there? And take us through what happened.
1: Well, as the daughter of an Israeli mother, I've been going to Israel almost every year my entire life. And I went to Israel specifically that summer for a friend's wedding. And then I extended for the holidays to be with friends and family. And I bought a ticket to this music festival. In Israel, they call them nature parties. They're usually in the woods or in the desert. And typically with parties like these, you don't receive the location to the event until maybe a few hours before the event starts. And usually this is for security reasons, to make sure that anyone who was not approved to buy a ticket for the event does not know where it is. And that's another thing in Israel, for security reasons, you can't always just buy a ticket to an event. You have to get vetted out and you have to send the event organizers your Instagram page, your government ID number, so on and so forth, a photo of you to make sure that you are who you say you are. And a few hours before the event, we get the location and we see that it's very close to Gaza. And I was going with a few friends, all of whom were Israeli. I was the only American in the group. And I always knew that people lived in that area, but as someone who goes and visits Israel and who doesn't live there, I just happened to have never been that close to Gaza. And I kind of looked to my Israeli friends and I was like, do you guys think that we should be nervous that the party is so close to the Gaza border? And they kind of scoffed at me and they told me, you know, Natalie, like, where were you yesterday? And I was like, oh, well, I was like hiking in the north by some waterfalls, enjoying nature. And they asked me, like, what were you on the border of? And I said, well, I was on the border of Lebanon. And they said, exactly, you know, anywhere you go in Israel, unless you're staying in Tel Aviv in the center the entire time, you're going to be bordering with some neighbor who maybe doesn't like us very much. Mm. And, you know, I realized they're right and that I shouldn't think too much about the fact that it was on the border of Gaza. And we went down to the party and we danced for a few hours. And at around 3 a.m., I would say, we decided to take a nap and rest for a few hours. And our plan was to wake up for the sunrise of the festival. And a few hours passed by, and instead of waking up to the sunrise music at around 6:30, we wake up to the sound of rockets being intercepted over our heads. And a lot of people asked me why we didn't panic right away, why we didn't start running as soon as we saw rockets. And I had to explain to, you know, American audiences and international audiences why for Israelis, seeing those first few rockets was not something to panic over. And why for Israelis, they didn't initially think that the party was going to end. Mm. Because when you're living in Israel, if you stop everything that you're doing, every time a few rockets are intercepted over your head, you'll never get anything done. And a testament to that is the fact that I started working for the combat anti-Semitism movement. And a few months into the war, I went back to Israel to work from our offices there. And I was answering emails, and then suddenly a siren goes off. Rockets are coming. We go to the bomb shelter. We wait 10 minutes, and if there's no more sirens, just go back to your desk, and you continue about your day as if nothing happened. So that was the same feeling initially at the party. People thought that it would just be a few rockets, it would stop, and the party would continue as if nothing happened. But right away, you know, you start to realize that the rockets aren't stopping, and they're just continuing to come, and I started counting them, and first it was 5, and then it was 10, and then it was 15, and then 20, and eventually the festival security shuts off all the music, asks everyone to please evacuate the festival grounds, and we head to our cars, and we try to start driving out, and we're in bumper-to-bumper traffic. There was about, I would say, a little over 3,000 people at this festival, and majority are all trying to kind of leave at the same time. And a few minutes into driving out is when we hear the first gunshots, and when we first, you know, heard the first gunshots, we realized that the danger was much greater than just rockets, quote unquote. You know, it was terrorists on foot, and they were armed, and they were nearby. And
0: how did you escape?
1: So the festival security, right, like maybe a minute before we heard those first gunshots, they started yelling at everyone to get out of their cars and start running. And we listen to them. We pull our cars over. A few moments after we pull the car over, we hear the first gunshots. We get out of our cars. We start running. And we ran for about 4 hours on and off. Anytime we didn't hear gunshots, we would kind of slow down to catch our breath. If you could imagine, it was like over 100 degrees at that time in Israel. Most of us didn't think to grab water before we left our cars. And we really, you know, people were running in every direction, and we constantly had to change directions because there were some moments where we were running from the terrorists behind us. They were shooting at us. And then suddenly we would see other people from the festival running towards us, and we would see them getting shot at and falling. And we would realize that we're not only running from terrorists, we're also suddenly running towards them. And then you suddenly have to make a kind of split second decision whether to turn left or to turn right. And those 4 hours were filled with a lot of split second decisions of trying to figure out what the safest option would be, but not really knowing
0: right. What
1: the safest option would be. So it was just a lot of making kind of what people call choiceless choices.
0: Natalie,
1: choices where you really don't know what's going to save your life.
0: Let me jump in there because we do not have a lot of time, and I have a lot of questions to ask. And we have Natalie Sanandaji with us from Combat Anti-Semitism, the website combatantisemitism.org.

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1: And what's happening in Iran right now, as someone, as a Jew of Iranian descent, it was also so important for me to make the world realize that the Iranian people and the Jewish people right now have one common enemy. You know, the government in Iran, the IRGC, Hamas is just one of their proxies. And we have this common enemy. And I felt like through showing people the commonality and the unity between the Iranian people and the Jewish people right now, maybe it would open people's eyes. Maybe it would make people see who the real enemy is here, who started this war. And that's been my goal for the past a little over 2.5 years.
2: Well, I think it is a noble goal, and it's something that needs to be shared. And I would say, as an evangelical Christian, I think it's imperative for every Christian to stand alongside, you know, our Jewish friends, because we're all in this together. You know, the Islamists, they are targeting all of us, and we have to stand together, and we've got to fight back.
1: That's something I really hope that people realize before it's too late. I feel that a lot of people don't realize that this isn't going to end with the Jewish people. It's only going to continue. It's only going to get worse. And we're seeing currently right now, every day, we're seeing global intifada become a reality. It's not just a chant anymore that people are chanting in the streets. We're seeing attacks get greater and greater by the day. And it's not just targeting Jewish communities anymore. And I think only now, unfortunately, people have to be attacked for the world to realize that this wasn't just about the Jewish people, that globalized intifada affects all of us. And I think it is very unfortunate that people have to get hurt in order for the world to wake up. But I do hope that the rest of the world wakes up before it's too late.
2: Natalie, we're going to have to leave it there. And so glad, thank God, that you were able to escape those evil monsters. And we certainly wish you nothing but the best on your journey as you share and tell that story and ultimately do the mission of the organization you represent, Combat Anti-Semitism. That's what it's all about. Natalie, again, thank you for joining us. All right, 901-260-5926, our telephone number. That's 901-260-5926. You see the Islamist marching in the streets of New York City and a lot of other major American cities. And folks, they are sending a message. Just the other day, I don't know if you saw this video on social media. There was a guy, a pastor, in some small community, and one of the Islamists showed up in front of the guy's church and rolled out a prayer mat. And the pastor said, "No, you're not going to be doing that here." Well, this is what we are dealing with, ladies and gentlemen. The Islam after the Jews, they'll be coming after the Christians. All of you gay folks out there, they're going to be coming after you. So we can either live in our own little cocoon worlds, or we can stand together and fight. I would recommend that we stand together and fight. Got to take a break. We'll be right back.
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like this story out of Nantucket. I don't know what's in the water up there. So there is a preacherette. You know, a lot of churches have the female preachers. We don't do that in the Baptist faith tradition. Anyway, there is a preacherette by the name of Erin Splain. And she is the reverend of the Woke Unitarian Universalist Church in Nantucket. And preacherette Splain said that she has just canceled the July 4 celebrations because white people are privileged and honoring American history perpetuates the harm, injustice, and anti-democratic process. She's also forbidding anyone from contacting her on social media about her decision. You just can't make this up, ladies, and you just can't make this up. So anyway, the preacherette, very upset, and she wrote to the editors of the, I guess, the local newspaper, and she said, canceling the 4th of July celebration this year reflects the deep concern we are feeling since the Supreme Court decision, by the way, this is the one that did away with those unconstitutional race-based districts. She says that she wants the congregation to better understand our own whiteness and how we can be a part of changing an inherently unfair system which has been in place for 250 years. We are working as a congregation and as members of this community to expand our knowledge. Oh, I see. Preacher at Splain is splaining it to us. In the time between now and July 4th, Reverend Splain is available for conversation by appointment only. Neither she nor anyone from the congregation will respond to anyone who attempts to engage on any social media platform. Social media is not the place for important Tinder conversations. Interesting. Well, there you go. Erin Splain. Wait a second. Is she a she? Well, they're calling her a she, but I don't know. It kind of looks, I don't know. The preacherette looks like a, you know, a mister. I don't know. So for the sake of, you know, I just want to make sure I don't get the hate mail. We don't know the pronouns of this individual. All right. So we'll just leave that there. And our apologies if we have misgendered the preacherette. Unbelievable. 901-260-5926. You know, Rutland, Massachusetts, they actually canceled their 4th of July celebration. You know why? Because they used all the money to house illegal aliens. They don't have enough cash to pay the cops to do the 4th of July celebration. Unbelievable. All right, 901-260-5926. This is the Todd Stern Show.

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11: Eating a healthy diet is not only good for you physically, it can also keep your brain sharp as you age. According to a new study out of China, people who most closely followed the MIND diet slowed aging in key structures inside their brains by more than 2 years. The MIND diet is a combination of the Mediterranean diet, which we talk a lot about, and the DASH diet, which stands for Dietary Approaches to Stop Hypertension. All three of these diets are similar, but the MIND diet puts more of an emphasis on berries, beans, leafy green vegetables, fish, poultry, whole grains, olive oil, and nuts. You're not going to eat foods with a lot of saturated fat. We're talking cheese, butter, red meat, or anything fried. You really don't have to eat like this 100% of the time. That's the key. Just do the best that you can. I'm Dr. Sanjay Gupta, helping you live a better life.
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35: Heart disease is still the leading cause of death here in the United States and around the world. But what if there was something you could do earlier in life to reduce the odds of becoming a statistic? Well, here in the United States, tens of millions of adults already take a statin to lower their cholesterol. But new guidance put out by the American College of Cardiology and the American Heart Association now emphasize that treating high cholesterol sooner could significantly reduce a person's lifetime risk of heart attack or stroke. How early are we talking? in your 30s, believe it or not. Of course, you need to talk to your doctor about whether statins are right for you, but you should know that the evidence is really starting to stack up that shows the earlier you get a jump on reducing lifelong exposure to plaque-causing lipids and lipoproteins, the better the odds are going to be for you. Make sure you get your cholesterol checked. That's the first step. I'm Dr. Sanjay Gupta, helping you live a better life.
0: He's got ties, he's got socks. 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Treat your dad to a $5,000 basement barbecue or backyard upgrade. Pop gets to pick. 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

0: finally connecting to voters there in South Carolina?
1: To the ones that are awake, that are paying attention, that are true patriots, but we have still an establishment group of people in South Carolina that claim to be Republicans that are okay with Lindsey's Obama and Biden judge picks, that he's doing, and they're okay with his voting record of 43% lifetime conservative voting record that's failing. They're okay with his 57% constitutional voting record failing. They're okay with our tax dollars going to fund Al-Qaeda and Hamas through USAID for several years till Trump shut it down last year, thank goodness. And so I don't understand it. I ask these people, if you say you are a Republican, just like I asked Russell Fry last night at an event here in Myrtle Beach where we are, I said, Russell, your endorsement of Lindsey Graham is shameful and embarrassing because that's not who you are. You have a 95% voting record. I'm so proud of you. You stand up and you're doing the right thing, but you endorse Lindsey Graham, a traitor. So, I mean, what are you doing? Who are you? Why did you endorse Lindsey? And he didn't really have an answer, and he looked embarrassed, and he said, you know, I'm trying to support Trump, and Trump's working with Lindsey right now, and Lindsey seems to be doing the right thing. But I said, that's just because it's campaign season, it's election period again. We're right. Less than 10 days away from a primary. That's why he's acting like a conservative again.
0: Mark, you haven't heard Lindsey Graham say anything negative about John Thune. And John Thune, the majority leader, is literally obstructing the president's agenda, not just on the Save America Act, not just on the refusal to nuke the filibuster, but they're not even allowing the Senate to go into recess so the president can make recess appointments. What do you make of that?
1: What I make of it is that tells us who Lindsey is. He's okay with people doing the same thing he's doing, voting like a Democrat and not attacking John Thune for blocking Trump's agenda. If I'm in the U.S. Senate, we'll make a motion to vacate John Thune and get rid of him and nuke the filibuster and get rid of that. And, you know, don't allow these Democrats to continue to find a way to pause and hold up stuff and push aside these bills we need to work on and pass and keep America moving forward and just putting the bills into subcommittees to die and be stagnated and sit there forever and never come back out again. It's crushing America, allowing this to go on, and I won't stand for it.
0: Mark, do you realize something rather historic has just happened here on this program? For weeks now, we've had Senate candidates coming on. Many of them, or pretty much all of them, are Republican candidates. Not a one was willing to say what you just said. And I think that is ultimately the problem with the Republican Party. We've got really feckless Republicans, as you said. I think we've got a lot of Republicans in name only that are running out there.
1: That's right. And I want to use a stronger word, and the word is traitor. We have people that are not adhering to their oath as they held their hand on a Bible and swore an oath to defend the United States Constitution. And if they can't do that and they're supporting everything that's against America, then I ask the voters out there, who are these people? Who are these senators and House representatives in Congress and in our state at the state level that will not do the right thing? How long are we going to put up with that and keep allowing these elected officials, the employees of the people that are not representing America first principles? Come on. This is the 250th anniversary of this country. Let's get rid of these traitors and get the right people in.
0: By the way, folks, we have Mark Lynch joining us running for the U.S. Senate. He has primaried Senator Lindsey Graham. You now have an opportunity, the good people of South Carolina, you have an opportunity to send a rock-solid America First conservative to Capitol Hill and send Lindsey Graham packing. You know, Mark, you mentioned the rhinos. We had a story earlier that we talked about, Martina McBride and a number of these musicians that are canceling performances as a part of the Great American State Fair there in the nation's capital. I don't know about you, I'm just... You know, I'm tired of people that just thumb their nose at their country. I see people like Martina McBride. First of all, yes, it's cowardice. I get that. But I think the worst part is that she's not a patriot, and that bothers me.
1: Yes, I agree with you, Todd. I mean, these people are showing their true colors.
0: All right, Mark, we're going to have to leave it there. We certainly appreciate it. We apologize. We had some tech issues, but we're going to get you back on between now and the primary. Folks, you've got a choice, and this is a good choice. Mark Lynch, a good man. And, Mark, we wish you nothing but the very best out there on the campaign trail.
1: Thank you, Todd. I appreciate it. I'm praying for America to have the scales removed from their eyes, that we can get back and serve this country the way God intended it to be and bring God back first again.
0: Amen to that. All right. Mark Lynch, everybody, running for the U.S. Senate there in South Carolina. He has primaried Lindsey Graham. Your reaction to that? And thank God, finally a candidate with the courage to stand up and say, John Thune's out of there if I get elected. 901-260-5926. This is the Todd Stern Show.
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3: 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Welcome back, everybody. This is the Todd Stearns Radio Show. What a true honor to be with you today, and great to have you with us on this Friday edition of the program. By the way, don't forget tonight, 5 o'clock Eastern, we're going to be talking to the president of Catholic Vote. There has been a big controversy involving the Washington Nationals and one of their players who is a devout Christian. And apparently management pretty much sidelined the guy because of his religious beliefs. So the good people over at Catholic Vote have come out in support of this athlete. We're going to be talking to them. Also, Steve Gill is joining us, and Wendy Patrick is going to be here as well. Edie Hill is going to weigh in on the news of the day. So we're going to have a jam-packed edition of the show tonight on Newsmax. All right, let's go right to the phone lines here. 901-260-5926. Louise in Georgia. Louise, what's going on?
12: Well, I'm poor and broken. You're probably rich. How you doing?
3: I'm doing better than I deserve.
12: Well, I'm still breathing, so I guess that's a good thing.
3: It's a good day then. Absolutely, Louise.
12: It is. I won't hinder you, but I remember back in 2020, I don't remember whether it's 2 weeks or 2 months or when, I called and, you know, was talking about 2020 being such a crooked election. And at that time, you said, well, you know, we can't dwell on that. We got to push past it. But my whole point being, I think we all know now that it was crooked, especially all this other crap coming out. But what worries me, MAGA people need to understand that the presidential election is not the only one that was crooked. Is anybody thinking somebody in their right mind would put Maxine Waters, Al Green, Adam, whatever. I don't have a good name for him. Schiff.
3: Shifty Schiff. Pencil Deck Schiff is what we call him.
12: No, I've got a better name for him.
3: I bet you do.
12: I can't use it on the air.
3: I understand.
12: But I just want people to understand these midterms coming up will be just as crooked. The Democrats will be just as crooked. And if Karen Bass wins, we don't know it was crooked. And that's all I want to put out there. So people, we got to get out and vote on these midterms when they come our way.
3: Louise, I think, you know, here's what I want you to do. You're going to be calling in between now and Election Day. But on Election Day, I want you to call in on our Election Day show and remind people and tell people what you just said, because it is so vitally important, Louise. And you're right. We've got to get out and vote. And that's the big problem. Yes, the other side is cheating. The way they're able to cheat is that conservatives, and especially all of you church-going Christians, you folks are lazy, lazy butts. You got to get off your blessed assurance, and you got to go and vote. I mean, it's really that simple, right, Louise?
12: That's right, and I'm one of them gun-toting. I'm going to be like J.D. Vance's grandma.
3: Uh-oh.
12: I'll be a gun in every corner.
3: Come on now. All right, Louise.
12: No, don't you think that's a good thing?
3: I think it's a great thing, Louise. I sure do.
12: But we don't need to wait till the day, that day, to remind them. We need to be reminding them every day.
3: Yes.
12: From now till then.
3: Yes. Louise, you speak the truth, and it is a great message. Look, we got to let you go because we're about to ramp the show. But Louise, thank you for that, and what a great word. By the way, on the guns, that's one of the reasons why the Chinese and the Russians have never tried to invade us. We've got too many pistol-packing grandmas. And then on the other hand, they got the cast iron skillets. So Russians, they know what's up. They know. All right, it's been a great show, folks. Hey, ToddStearns.com, go check out all of our great stories. We have that piece up on the 4th of July celebration that got canceled up in Nantucket. You're going to want to read that. Also, a crazy story out of Illinois. A school canceled a graduation prayer, and you need to read that story as well. Also, don't forget to head over to a bookstore, and all you have to do is go online, pre-order a copy of The Golden Age, How Trump Saved America. Folks, you're going to love the book. That's all I can. It's going to be great. And I don't know, maybe in the next couple of weeks, we'll read some passages out of the book. You're going to be blessed. All right. We've got to scoot out of here. Thank you again. It has been great to be back in the saddle. Thank you for the thoughts and the prayers and the kind words. Get out there. Have a great Friday. We're going to see you Saturday at the Italian Festival in Memphis. And hopefully we'll see you in church on Saturday or Sunday. Get out there and be good, America.
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17: A new legal challenge to a Georgia election law.
1: The law makes local races in five Metro Atlanta counties nonpartisan. And DeKalb County District Attorney Sherry Boston says that violates the Constitution because it doesn't apply to every Georgia county.
2: If the legislature chooses to make these races nonpartisan, it should be everyone and not just Democratic DAs that represent the city of Atlanta.
1: If the measure is not thrown out by the courts, it will take effect in 2028. Jonathan O'Brien, ABC News, Atlanta.
17: Measles cases in the U.S. have topped 2,000 for the second year in a row, according to new data from the Centers for Disease Control. Infections are now being reported across 38 states and the District of Columbia. It's a mystery of the missing Lego sets in Oregon. ABC's Andrea Fujihi has the story.
19: A YouTuber has gone viral trying to help a family find their valuable Lego collection after they claim it was stolen.
23: Family reached out to me saying that I'm their last hope to get them their life savings back.
19: Ben Schneider, known as Reckless Ben on YouTube, began investigating Brian Mansell's claim about his $200,000 Star Wars Lego set. He says he had a deal with a Bricks and Mini Figs resale franchise in Oregon to sell the Legos.
17: And speaking of Lego, the company announced its largest set ever today, a 12,000-piece model of the Sagrada Familia Cathedral in Barcelona, Spain. I'm Mike Dubusky, ABC News.
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1: This is Jed Mascon. This afternoon around 4, the Spanish national football team will arrive in downtown Chattanooga. Soccer fans are invited to line up outside the Embassy Suites to show their support and give the team a warm, scenic city welcome. According to an article in the Chattanooga Times Free Press, the earned media value being generated for Chattanooga with the hosting of this team is massive and not something that the city would otherwise invest in. A new deadly synthetic opioid has now been linked to more than 50 deaths across East Tennessee. The drug is called cycorphine, an opioid 10 times stronger than fentanyl. The Tennessee Department of Disability and Aging and the TBI have now launched a website to educate older adults about scams. The site, called SafeSeniorTN.com, is part of an initiative meant to give older adults the information they need to not become victims. Well, there's controversy in Hamilton County, and despite some commissioners being out of town during the vote and some wanting to move the date, the Hamilton County Commission will now go ahead anyway and decide yes or no about the controversial Plan Hamilton. That vote, June 17.
2: Here's the official forecast for tonight. Partly cloudy, 64. Mostly sunny tomorrow with a high of 88. Mostly cloudy heading into Saturday night as we drop down to 69 degrees. Sunday, a chance of showers and thunderstorms, the high 86. Sunday night, more showers and thunderstorms, 70 for a low. Monday, back to work with rain and thunderstorms and a high of 84. Monday night, showers and thunderstorms, our low 70 degrees. I'm Craig Allen on WGOW.
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6: 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Need to rebuild their terrorist regime. They're not going to give it to the people. And I have other grave concerns about dealing with a regime like this. It's very, very important. You're going to say, oh, you're self-promoting. I'm really not. It's very, very important that you watch, I hope, if you can, Life, Liberty, and Levin tomorrow night at 8 p.m. Eastern and Sunday night, 8 p.m. Eastern, because the two monologues and the guests are intertwined. And if you're not sure if you can, set your DVR. By the way, some people, oh, you're an old guy, set the DVR. Well, there's other ways you can record it, but a lot of us use the DVR. What do you use, Mr. Producer? Most people don't know what it's called. They use other mechanisms to record. I use DVR as a sort of an all-encompassing word. In other words, I hope you'll record it, 8 p.m. Eastern time, tomorrow night and Sunday night. Very, very important. But here's General Jack Keane on Fox and Friends today. Cut one, go.
7: They keep kicking out the idea that we can make a deal. And I think we have to accept the reality that's just not going to happen. They have one motive in mind here: stretch out negotiations as much as possible, get as close to the political situation in terms of midterm elections, and there will be less likelihood that President Trump would ever pull the trigger and go back to military operation. And even if we did make a deal, we can't throw them a financial lifeline that'll help them to recover financially, because then they'll be systematically, in time, reverse everything that they signed on a dotted line saying they would do. And we know that, because they've always cheated in the past and they'll cheat in the future. Iran's going to retaliate regardless of whether we go small or go big. Let's go big, take down as much of their capabilities as we possibly can, and get these guys as close to collapse as a military operation can possibly achieve.
6: He's right. And by the way, if there is a deal, I don't think it's going to be a very good one. I want to talk about the midterm elections in connection to this. People say, if we lose, you see, we lost because of people like General Keane and Mark Levin and this one and that one and the president. No, that's not why. First of all, if we were going to lose, we're going to lose. It's going to be over economic matters.

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1: Is he trying to wipe him out? He's a loathsome bastard, that man. A loathsome bastard. And so we apparently cut it off. That's that report. I don't know if it's accurate, but it's kind of smells right, doesn't it, Mr. Producer? Because I don't know what the explanation for this is. The Kurds say, no, we didn't steal weapons. But even if they had, and I don't think the Kurds conduct themselves that way, we've been fighting alongside the Kurds to destroy ISIS. And suddenly they're bad? They're not bad. They're good. But then arm the Iranian people. Do you know, if you go online, you're going to see some of these people putting their lives on the line, holding up signs and posters saying, arm us, or send us arms. Arm us, send us arms. We don't have to put boots on the ground. There are boots on the ground. It's called the Iranian people. Anyway, there's more to come. I'll be right back.
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6: A better life with Dr. Sanjay Gupta.
7: Heart disease is still the leading cause of death here in the United States and around the world. But what if there was something you could do earlier in life to reduce the odds of becoming a statistic? Well, here in the United States, tens of millions of adults already take a statin to lower their cholesterol. But new guidance put out by the American College of Cardiology and the American Heart Association now emphasize that treating high cholesterol sooner could significantly reduce a person's lifetime risk of heart attack or stroke. How early are we talking? In your 30s, believe it or not. Of course, you need to talk to your doctor about whether statins are right for you, but you should know that the evidence is really starting to stack up that shows the earlier you get a jump on reducing lifelong exposure to plaque-causing lipids and lipoproteins, the better the odds are going to be for you. Make sure you get your cholesterol checked. That's the first step. I'm Dr. Sanjay Gupta, helping you live a better life.
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